0: of 28 years and listen.
1: Right. That's what makes me mad for her.
0: Yeah.
1: Yes.
0: Yeah. And but she can't, and she can't make him do
1: it. No.
0: Uh-uh. The only thing she can do is make him wish he had done it. That's the only thing she can do. And it's just, and protect herself.
1: I was going to say, Jane, that's my number one step for you.
0: Yeah.
1: Is I'm so glad you have that other account, and I would be taking my name off things. And I mean, yeah,
0: it's different, but it does always help me to go to the extreme and say, okay, if he's doing cocaine and we had the exact same set of verbiage.
1: Yeah.
0: If what drugs, would you do?
1: Right.
0: What would you do?
1: Right.
0: Because it's exactly,
1: it's still
0: a misbehavior. Okay. Still, I'm screwing around and I'm messing up my whole life and I'm messing up my wife's life
1: mm-hmm.
0: and my kid's life.
1: Mm-hmm.
0: Okay. So call it what you want to call it. But if you're doing cocaine and you sat with a pastor and he goes, I'm not going to talk. I don't believe in counseling. And I'm not going to give you any more money for drugs. Then I'm not going to talk to you and I'm going to shut you out. It's like, well, that's all language of an addict.
1: Yeah.
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6: NBC News Radio, I'm Scott Carr. The U.S. has started a third consecutive night of strikes against Iran. U.S. Central Command says the strikes were at the direction of President Trump and will continue to degrade Iran's ability to, in their words, attack innocent civilians and commercial shipping in the Strait of Hormuz. The president says he'll address the nation in a primetime speech Thursday night. MS Now reports the president will claim that declassified intelligence reveals a foreign nation's plot to interfere in the 2020 presidential election. Reports say Trump will be joined by FBI Director Kash Patel, Homeland Security Secretary Mark Wayne Mullen, and others. Delta Airlines out of Atlanta has booked the highest quarterly revenue in that company's history. The airline reports higher ticket prices and a 17% surge in premium seat sales is what pushed total company-wide revenue to nearly $20 billion. That's despite a recent massive spike in fuel expenses. Scott Carr, NBC News Radio.
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4: 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The U.S. is stepping up attacks on Iran, pounding targets further inside the country, crippling infrastructure and diplomacy. Temperatures will climb toward the 100-degree mark later in the week, and we'll keep you updated.
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0: But yeah, but he's got mm-hmm. not only because of your surgery, but because of your family. I mean, it's over a year now he's not had gainful employment. He needs gainful employment, meaning he gets paid, not a pipe dream.
1: Yeah, and then the goal would be maybe throw $2,000 at this a month and get it paid off in less than a year, right, yeah, when it all happens.
0: Exactly.
1: Oh, sorry, Tammy. Oh.
0: Wow.
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2: NBC News Radio, I'm Scott Carr. The U.S. has started a third consecutive night of strikes against Iran. President Trump spoke from the Oval Office after U.S. Central Command's announcement of the new strikes.
4: They want to make a deal. They came back. We made a deal 2 days ago, and they want to make a deal. They've been negotiating for 47 years, but nobody's ever hit them militarily.
2: This after President Trump said he's reinstating a blockade of the Strait of Hormuz. Lindsey Graham's sister is stepping into his South Carolina Senate seat until the end of the term after his death Saturday night. South Carolina Governor Henry McMaster said Monday that Darlene Graham Nordone will serve in the role through January. Reports say a D.C. medical examiner said the 71-year-old died from a rupture of the aorta. President Trump says he'll address the nation in a primetime speech Thursday night. MS Now reports the president will claim in the speech declassified intelligence reveals a foreign nation's plot to interfere with the 2020 presidential election. Scott Carr, NBC News Radio.
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7: Hear that? That's the sound of your life. Perfectly imperfect. Beating in rhythm to the world you've created. But every time you drive after drinking, the music gets drowned out.

0: for 11 years for my 7-year-old to have representation for her to make sure anything that happens is in her best interest, and that it can't be sold until she turns 18.
1: Yeah, I think you need a new attorney. I don't know Texas law, but that answer, given the circumstances, is weird. So it doesn't mean that it's not true. It might be true. Again, I'm not an attorney, and I don't know Texas law. Texas has some unusual real estate laws. So, but I do want to, most.
0: So at this point, oh, yeah. Okay, go ahead.
1: Well, go ahead. At this point, what? You're going to walk away from 240 grand? Point, no.
0: Right. I know. It seems insane. I've basically been told I have the right to live there for life.
1: Yeah. I know what one attorney told you. I'm telling you I'm going to get another attorney.
0: Okay. And then with the money that I have from the life insurance, what do I do with that? Can I put that towards another house? Am I better off to invest it for my retirement? I don't have a retirement account now.
1: Okay. Are you able to live on $5,000 a month?
0: I could live on it.
1: Okay. So you have that coming in, his pension, his social. Okay. And if you sell the house, half of it today, half of it goes to the 19-year-old, and the other half goes with you with your 7-year-old, right?
0: Right.
1: But so you're staying there for a while. No harm, no foul. Even though you don't want to, I'm going to sit there for a minute.
2: Can she take the 120 and put it towards the house? But you can't because it's the 7th.
1: The child owns the money.
2: Yeah.
1: Is what she's been told. I want some other legal advice on this. I'm not accepting.
0: I've researched on a little bit, and that seems to be the truth.
1: Yeah.
0: I will.
1: It may be. Okay. So let's assume that it is. Assume you're stuck with that solution. Okay. Then what I would do is this. Normally when someone passes away, what we tell the remaining spouse is try to make no major decisions for a year.
0: Yes.
1: If you can.
0: I will not do anything like that. Yep.
1: If you can. Just because it takes a little while, especially with something this sudden, Thursday to Friday, diagnosis to death. Wow. You know, it just comes at you so hard. It takes a little while to just be able to breathe.
0: Yeah.
1: Yeah. And we can hear it in your voice, and I don't blame you. And so what I would do is live on $5,000 a month. I would park the $350 in something very, like a high-yield savings, something very innocuous, and just sit there a little bit and cry. That's all I would do. And give yourself some time to breathe. Now, when you can breathe a little better, 6 months minimum, probably closer to a year, we can make a decision about whether we keep the house or sell the house based on the information we gather between now and then. But in the meantime, just sit there. It's not costing anything. And a little bit of, you know, utilities or whatever. It's not a big deal. And it might be half of it be your daughter's, and so you do want to take care of it. Let's just sit there and get where we can breathe. And then we talk about, okay, if we sell the house and move to Utah next spring, when the grass gets green in Texas, what are we going to do? Are we going to take the $350 and put it down, or are we going to invest it? And what am I going to do for my career? What were you doing contract? What kind of work?
0: Lab scientist.
1: Okay. All right. So you
2: and
1: got,
2: if you worked 1 or 2 days a week, Carrie, doing that, what extra, how much could you make?
0: 1 day a week, I figure I can make about $1,200 a month.
1: Yeah.
0: Okay. It's in Texas. Texas does not pay well at all.
2: Mm. Okay.
1: But you don't even have to decide that today either. Okay. But, you know, so long term, we've got some career choice that we want to do, where we want to live, what we're going to do with that particular house, and what we're going to do with the 350. All right. But it's pretty easy to say, you know, if things go the way it feels like right now, you're probably going to be in Utah. You may or may not have control of some of the equity of this house. You are a cautionary tale for everyone to have a will.
2: But I'd probably go 50-50 with the money. Put some on a house. Keep some in investments for retirement.
1: Mm. Forgot to ask how old she is, but she's got a 7-year-old. So she's got the ability to make some money.
2: Yeah.
1: No, I don't know. I don't know. Just take your time. Take your time, hon. I'm sorry you're facing
2: so
1: this.
2: Sorry. Oh.
1: Ladies and gentlemen, MamaBearLegalForms.com. 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Everyone needs a will. If you want to win with money in 2026, you can't keep living normal. Normal's broke. You need a plan. 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
5: NBC News Radio, I'm Scott Carr. The U.S. has started a third consecutive night of strikes against Iran. U.S. Central Command says the strikes were at the direction of President Trump, who says in a social media post the Strait of Hormuz is open again and they're only stopping Iran ships and customers from entering or leaving the strait. The president says the U.S. will be reimbursed for the cost of providing security for the strait.
6: We're protecting a very rich portion of the world. We're spending money. And so what we've done is we are going to be reimbursed for protection. We have them in a position that they don't have any military. There's not a thing they can do about it.
5: The president says on social media the U.S. will serve as the guardian of the Hormuz Strait. The late Senator Lindsey Graham's sister will fill his South Carolina Senate seat until the end of the term after his unexpected death Saturday night. South Carolina Governor Henry McMaster made the announcement Monday.
7: It's my honor to ask his little sister, Darlene Graham, to finish his work for him now.
5: There's been another ICE-involved shooting, this time in Maine. Wendy Swanson reports one person's been killed.
8: In a statement, Governor Janet Mills said she was briefed on the shooting and that state authorities were working with federal officials related to the incident. It happened in Biddeford, south of Portland. The Maine Immigrant Rights Coalition said the man killed was a 26-year-old man from Colombia who had been authorized to work in the U.S. It comes after a man was shot and killed by an ICE agent in Houston, with reports saying he was not the intended target. I'm Wendy Swanson.
5: President Trump says he'll address the nation in a primetime speech Thursday night. MS Now is reporting the president will claim in the speech that declassified intelligence reveals a foreign nation's plot to interfere with the 2020 presidential election. Reports say Trump will be joined by the director of the FBI, Kash Patel. Scott Carr, NBC News Radio.
4: Here's your updated WIBW forecast from the Certified Transmission Weather Center.
9: Lows level off around 67 tonight
10: under clear skies.
9: Winds out of the east around 5 miles an hour. Ample sunshine expected again tomorrow. Highs level off around 91. Clear skies tomorrow night. Lows dip down to about 69. Dry Wednesday and Thursday under mainly sunny skies with highs in the low 90s. I'm Staff Meteorologist Ray Miller. Currently 82.
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8: NBC News Radio, I'm Scott Carr. The U.S. has started a third consecutive night of strikes against Iran. U.S. Central Command says the strikes were at the direction of President Trump and will continue to degrade Iran's ability to, in their words, attack innocent civilians and commercial shipping in the Strait of Hormuz. The president says he'll address the nation in a primetime speech Thursday night. MS Now reports the president will claim that declassified intelligence reveals a foreign nation's plot to interfere in the 2020 presidential election. Reports say Trump will be joined by FBI Director Kash Patel, Homeland Security Secretary Mark Wayne Mullen, and others. Delta Airlines out of Atlanta has booked the highest quarterly revenue in that company's history. The airline reports higher ticket prices and a 17% surge in premium seat sales is what pushed total company-wide revenue to nearly $20 billion. That's despite a recent massive spike in fuel expenses. Scott Carr, NBC News Radio.
2: Here's your updated WIBW forecast from the Certified Transmission Weather Center.
9: Lows level off around 67 tonight under clear skies. Winds out of the east around 5 miles an hour. Ample sunshine expected again tomorrow. Highs level off around 91. Clear skies tomorrow night. Lows dip down to about 69. Dry Wednesday and Thursday under mainly sunny skies with highs in the low 90s. I'm Staff Meteorologist Ray Miller. Currently, it's 80 degrees.
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2: NBC News Radio, I'm Scott Carr. The U.S. has started a third consecutive night of strikes against Iran. U.S. Central Command says the strikes were at the direction of President Trump and will continue to degrade Iran's ability, in their words, to attack innocent civilians and commercial shipping in the Strait of Hormuz. This after Trump said he's reinstating a blockade of the strait. Lindsey Graham's sister will take over his South Carolina Senate seat until the end of his term after his unexpected death Saturday. The governor of South Carolina, Henry McMaster, announced today that Darlene Graham Nordone will serve in the role until the term ends in January. President Trump says he'll address the nation in a primetime speech Thursday. MS Now's reporting the president will claim that declassified intelligence reveals a foreign nation's plot to interfere with the 2020 presidential election. California and 11 other states are suing to block Paramount Skydance from taking over Warner Brothers Discovery.
3: The largest merger in Hollywood history would extinguish competition.
4: California Attorney General Rob Bonta announced the antitrust lawsuit Monday in Los Angeles. His backdrop, the Hollywood sign.
3: It would result in higher prices, lower content quality, and fewer movies and TV shows.
4: Bonta also says the $110 billion deal would kill jobs. Paramount Skydance responded in a statement saying the lawsuit is wrong on both the facts and the law, and delaying the purchase will actually hurt workers. The feds approved the merger in June. I'm Jason Athenson.
2: An ICE-involved shooting in the state of Maine has left one person dead. Governor Janet Mills says in a statement she was briefed on the shooting and that state authorities were working with federal officials. It happened in Biddeford, south of Portland. The Immigrant Rights Coalition in Maine says the man killed was a 26-year-old from Colombia who'd been authorized to work in the U.S. This after a man was shot and killed by an ICE agent in Houston. Reports say the man killed was not a person being targeted by ICE. Scott Carr, NBC News Radio.
1: Here's your updated WIBW forecast from the Certified Transmission Weather Center.
5: Lows level off around 67 tonight under clear skies. Winds out of the east around 5 miles an hour. Ample sunshine expected again tomorrow. Highs level off around 91. Clear skies tomorrow night. Lows dip down to about 69. Dry Wednesday and Thursday under mainly sunny skies with highs in the low 90s. I'm Staff Meteorologist Ray Miller. Right now, 78.
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4: NBC News Radio, I'm Scott Carr. The U.S. has started a third consecutive night of strikes against Iran. President Trump spoke from the Oval Office after U.S. Central Command's announcement of the new strikes.
5: They want to make a deal. They came back. We made a deal 2 days ago, and they want to make a deal. They've been negotiating for 47 years, but nobody's ever hit them militarily.
4: This after President Trump said he's reinstating a blockade of the Strait of Hormuz. Lindsey Graham's sister is stepping into his South Carolina Senate seat until the end of the term after his death Saturday night. South Carolina Governor Henry McMaster said Monday that Darlene Graham Nordone will serve in the role through January. About 100 million people nationwide are set to deal with extreme heat again this week. A heat dome's been scorching the western part of the country, and forecasters say that'll move eastward. The temperature reached a record high in Billings, Montana, Sunday of 111 degrees. Scott Carr, NBC News Radio.
2: Here's your updated WIBW forecast from the Certified Transmission Weather Center.
6: Low level off around 67 tonight under clear skies. Winds out of the east around 5 miles an hour. Ample sunshine expected again tomorrow. Highs level off around 91. Clear skies tomorrow night. Lows dip down to about 69. Dry Wednesday and Thursday under mainly sunny skies with highs in the low 90s. I'm Staff Meteorologist Ray Miller. Right now, it's 76 degrees.
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2: NBC News Radio, I'm Scott Carr. The U.S. has started a third consecutive night of strikes against Iran. U.S. Central Command says the strikes were at the direction of President Trump, who says in a social media post the Strait of Hormuz is open again and they're only stopping Iran ships and customers from entering or leaving the strait. The president says the U.S. will be reimbursed for the cost of providing security for the strait.
3: We're protecting a very rich portion of the world. We're spending money. And so what we've done is we are going to be reimbursed for protection. They don't have any military. There's not a thing they can do about it.
2: The president says on social media the U.S. will serve as the guardian of the Hormuz Strait. The late Senator Lindsey Graham's sister will fill his South Carolina Senate seat until the end of the term after his unexpected death Saturday night. South Carolina Governor Henry McMaster made the announcement Monday.
4: It's my honor to ask his little sister, Darlene Graham, to finish his work.
2: There's been another ICE-involved shooting, this time in Maine. Wendy Swanson reports one person's been killed.
5: In a statement, Governor Janet Mills said she was briefed on the shooting and that state authorities were working with federal officials related to the incident. It happened in Biddeford, south of Portland. The Maine Immigrant Rights Coalition said the man killed was a 26-year-old man from Colombia who had been authorized to work in the U.S. It comes after a man was shot and killed by an ICE agent in Houston, with reports saying he was not the intended target.
2: Cardinals outfielder Jordan Walker's the winner of this year's MLB Home Run Derby, hitting 12 homers in the final round, including in each of his last six swings. He took down Phillies DH Kyle Schwarber by one long ball. Walker calls it a dream come true.
6: I mean, it's everything in all honesty. I mean, I was that kid in that backyard, you know, watching it and wanted to be a Home Run Derby champion. So it's pretty nice that my dream came true today.
2: Walker blasted 31 homers to Schwarber's 30. Scott Carr, NBC News Radio.
1: Here's your updated WIBW forecast from the Certified Transmission Weather Center.
7: Lows dip down to about 67. Overnight, under clear skies, winds out of the east, around 5 miles an hour. Ample sunshine expected again Tuesday. Highs level off around 91. Lows level off around 69 Tuesday night. Clear skies. Mainly clear skies and dry Wednesday and Thursday, with highs in the low 90s. I'm Staff Meteorologist Ray Miller. Right now, it's 76 degrees.
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1: What's your response?
2: Well, we're taking over the Strait. They have nothing. They've got nothing. So something that nobody knows, yesterday they had an 11-hour meeting. Everything's 11 hours with these guys. You know, you can't settle one sentence in 1 hour and 1 minute. It should be 1 minute. And everything was agreed to yesterday. And they leave the room and they call back and they say, we had to make a couple of changes. I said, changes? They got to make changes? We're not going to make changes. Always changes. They just, you know, they're professional negotiators. That's all they are. That's, I don't even call them good at it. They haven't gotten anything. They didn't get nothing from me. But if you look for 47 years, they've been tapping people along presidents. Every president got tapped along, didn't do anything, and they became more and more powerful. This should have been done 47 years ago. Shouldn't have been allowed to start. But Clinton let him go, and Bush let him go. Everybody let him go, and Obama was the worst of all because Obama actually went to their side. Obama, because, you know, he's a, well, let's not say, let's leave that for another time. He was terrible.
0: He was terrible. He was a terrible person, terrible. And I think he was going to say he was a Muslim. He's not, but I just, the frustration level of, okay, why are we at this again? They didn't control the Straits prior to this. You were told on numerous occasions that should we do this, according to all of the simulations they had done, all of the wargaming, that they were probably going to close the Straits. They have. Now, oil has jumped again, which means prices are going to continue to stay steady or continue to rise. And we're going to be stuck with what? Excuse after excuse after excuse. It's not what people are looking for. It's not. They're frustrated. They're upset by this because they're not interested in a war that, quite frankly, there's no reason for us to be involved in. I think we've talked about that. But he tried to push that today as if, no, you don't even understand how close it was to being over. Moments away from being over.
2: And then I held him down. I stopped him. And, you know, the JCPOA, I stopped it. And stopped it really, really powerfully. I ended. That agreement is the worst agreement that has been signed by this country. That's the top five bad agreements. And that basically gave them everything. And they built and built and built. And they were minutes away from a nuclear weapon. Mm-hmm. Had I not terminated the agreement, the Iran nuclear deal, it's called, they would have had a weapon then. Had I not killed Khomeini, who was a, you know, brilliant but mad general. He was a crazy Soleimani. I killed Soleimani. Soleimani was like one of the really, really bad people in this whole thing.
1: Right.
2: But he was good at what he did. He was a very brilliant general.
3: Mr. President,
2: I think the killing of Soleimani was one of the biggest things.
3: And
2: I think
3: we heard they're rebuilding.
2: The B-2 bombers, I'll tell you, Ainsley, had I not attacked on the B-2 bombers, mm-hmm. they would have a nuclear weapon. And right now, the Middle East, in its current form, would not exist.
0: Okay. I don't even know what to do with that at that point in time. So there we are. Oil prices up. Is this going to last for a while? And then it'll come back down because the kerfuffling will continue. And it'll be more tit for tat. And then, as it gets closer to Labor Day, that'll slow down if we're not done with this. And the reason is simple, because travel. He doesn't want to make travel any more expensive. And then what's going to happen is it'll pick up after that, and this is just my prediction, and it'll go up until about a month before the election and then calm down again, hoping that that helps him for the midterms. And then after that, God only knows what will happen. So we shall see. We move from that to the World Cup this weekend. Absolutely amazing. This is it, guys. Six more days. Not even really. We only have four games left. Two semifinals, a third-place game, and the final on Sunday.
4: It's time to talk World Cup.
5: Oh, how about that?
6: Pereira hit by Hamas. Oh, what a goal! One of the greats!
7: Scherrer right across to Marco Tardelli.
8: We haven't been able to control the play in midfield the way that Maradona has been able to do. And he's hurting England again here. It's a brilliant run.
9: Solo Montiel can win the World Cup for Argentina with this kick. Yes!
0: So the World Cup up running going, as we know. It's been absolutely fantastic over the weekend. Well, Saturday. There's no games yesterday. It's just weird. It's this weird time of the World Cup where it's like, but we are down to the final four in the World Cup. And kind of feeling sad about it. Think about where we were a month ago. How exciting it was. It was all happening. And now we're down to the final four. So who are the final four? We have got France and Spain. They will play tomorrow. And we also have England and Argentina over the weekend. These guys solidified their spot.
1: Alvarez! Oh! That is a wondrous goal! Argentina, do it again!
9: Rodgers lets it go! Milan spells in! It's a goal! It's Jude Bellingham! It's England back in front!
0: Fantastic. Fantastic. So Holland out, England through. England's coach was Thomas Tuchel was pretty harsh on him. Said they hadn't played well. They didn't look good. They didn't play well. They asked Jude Bellingham, the star of the team, who many people didn't think should be on the team, shouldn't even be playing, yet he's been the one, I would say single-handedly, has taken them here. Plays for Real Madrid, is one of the best players in the world. There's this bizarre situation where some people just don't like him. When asked about what Tuchel said about, hey, you guys just don't seem like you're doing very well.
10: Thomas has just been quite critical of the performance after the game. Does that show the standards that he expects, the standards you guys expect of each other, and maybe that there's more to come from the team?
11: Maybe, well, maybe he doesn't know what it's like to play in those kind of conditions against Erling Haaland, Odegaard, Nusash, Sorloth. You know, that's not an easy team to play against. So, you know, I think we've tried to create a positive environment. We should continue that going into the final four. I can't speak highly enough of the lads. You're not going to win every game popping the ball and making 1,000 passes. Sometimes you have to win dirty, and we've done that again tonight.
0: Love it. A little bit of edge right there. No doubt about that. So tomorrow you have the first of the semis. You have Spain and France. I'll break it down for you tomorrow, give you my winner. Then on Wednesday, obviously, the second semi, which is Argentina and England, a massive rivalry for several reasons. On the field, the hand of God, Maradona, more red cards at other World Cups, all kinds of chaos. Of course, off the field, the Falkland Islands, and a bunch of other political issues that they have had. So there's no doubt this is going to be amazing. Two more days of games. Semifinal one tomorrow, semifinal two Wednesday, then Saturday's third place game, and Sunday is the final. 323-538-2423 at Chad Benson Show. Your X, your Insta coming up. Jim Kennedy, Kennedy Institute of Public Policy Research, going to join the program. Talk about, obviously, Lindsey Graham's passing and Mitch McConnell, among other things. But first, Bulwark Capital. I want you to talk to my friends at Bulwark Capital because they're amazing. And right now, they want you to go sign up for their new webinar happening the 23rd. That's next Thursday. 3:30 Pacific, 6:30 on the East Coast. 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
1: NBC News Radio, I'm Scott Carr. The U.S. has started a third consecutive night of strikes against Iran. U.S. Central Command says the strikes were at the direction of President Trump and will continue to degrade Iran's ability to, in their words, attack innocent civilians and commercial shipping in the Strait of Hormuz. Lindsey Graham's sister will fill his South Carolina Senate seat until the end of the term after his unexpected death last Saturday. South Carolina Governor Henry McMaster announced Monday Darlene Graham Nordone will serve in the role until the term ends in January. Reports said a D.C. medical examiner said Graham passed away last weekend from a tear in his aorta. Delta Airlines out of Atlanta has booked the highest quarterly revenue in that company's history. The airline reports higher ticket prices and a 17% surge in premium seat sales is what pushed total company-wide revenue to nearly $20 billion. That's despite a recent massive spike in fuel expenses. Scott Carr, NBC News Radio.
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3: Lows dip down to about 67. Overnight, under clear skies, winds out of the east, around 5 miles an hour. Ample sunshine expected again Tuesday. Highs level off around 91. Lows level off around 69. Tuesday night, clear skies. Mainly clear skies and dry Wednesday and Thursday, with highs in the low 90s. I'm Staff Meteorologist Ray Miller. Currently 75.
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1: Now it's time for Midterm Mondays, where we break down the biggest races from the midterms. Who will control the House? Who will control the Senate? We discuss with Jim Kennedy. Midterm.

0: Hi, I'm Ryan Blaney, a third-generation race car driver, and we dedicate a lot of our time to going as fast as possible. My Grandpa Lou is the reason why my dad and I started racing, and I'm really proud to follow in his tracks. 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
2: NBC News Radio, I'm Scott Carr. The U.S. has started a third consecutive night of strikes against Iran. U.S. Central Command says the strikes were at the direction of President Trump, who says in a social media post the Strait of Hormuz is open again and they're only stopping Iran ships and customers from entering or leaving the strait. The president says the U.S. will be reimbursed for the cost of providing security for the strait.
3: We're protecting a very rich portion of the world. We're spending money. And so what we've done is we are going to be reimbursed for protection. They don't have any military. There's not a thing they can do about it.
2: The president says on social media the U.S. will serve as the guardian of the Hormuz Strait. The late Senator Lindsey Graham's sister will fill his South Carolina Senate seat until the end of the term after his unexpected death Saturday night. South Carolina Governor Henry McMaster made the announcement Monday.
4: It's my honor to ask his little sister, Darlene Graham, to finish his work.
2: There's been another ICE-involved shooting, this time in Maine. Wendy Swanson reports one person's been killed.
5: In a statement, Governor Janet Mills said she was briefed on the shooting and that state authorities were working with federal officials related to the incident. It happened in Biddeford, south of Portland. The Maine Immigrant Rights Coalition said the man killed was a 26-year-old man from Colombia who had been authorized to work in the U.S. It comes after a man was shot and killed by an ICE agent in Houston, with reports saying he was not the intended target.
2: Cardinals outfielder Jordan Walker's the winner of this year's MLB Home Run Derby, hitting 12 homers in the final round, including in each of his last six swings. He took down Phillies DH Kyle Schwarber by one long ball. Walker calls it a dream come true.
6: I mean, it's everything in all honesty. I mean, I was that kid in that backyard, you know, watching and wanting to be a Home Run Derby champion. So it's pretty nice that my dream came true today.
2: Walker blasted 31 homers to Schwarber's 30. Scott Carr, NBC News Radio.
1: Here's your updated WIBW forecast from the Certified Transmission Weather Center.
7: Lows dip down to about 67. Overnight, under clear skies, winds out of the east, around 5 miles an hour. Ample sunshine expected again Tuesday. Highs level off around 91. Lows level off around 69. Tuesday night, clear skies. Mainly clear skies and dry Wednesday and Thursday, with highs in the low 90s. I'm Staff Meteorologist Ray Miller. Currently, it's 74 degrees.
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1: While serving in Afghanistan, I was shot in the head by sniper fire. 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

0: Carolina Governor Henry McMaster announced on Monday that Darlene Graham Nordone will serve in the role until the term ends in January. Netflix is ordering a new competition series based on Monopoly. Scott Carr has more.
1: For fans of the board game or the 90s Monopoly Deluxe video game, the streaming channel says it's casting now for a series in which 12 contestants will compete for a $2 million grand prize. They'll play in a life-sized Monopoly Town Square using strategy, alliances, and deal-making to stay ahead. Like the game, properties will be bought, sold, and foreclosed on. Monopoly's set to premiere in the fall of next year. I'm Scott Carr.
0: And extreme heat is set to impact millions across the country this week as a heat dome that's been scorching the western part of the country shifts. Mark Mayfield, NBC News Radio.
2: Here's your updated WIBW forecast from the Certified Transmission Weather Center.
3: Lows dip down to about 67. Overnight, under clear skies, winds out of the east, around 5 miles an hour. Ample sunshine expected again Tuesday. Highs level off around 91. Lows level off around 69. Tuesday night, clear skies. Mainly clear skies and dry Wednesday and Thursday, with highs in the low 90s. I'm Staff Meteorologist Ray Miller. Right now, it's 72 degrees.
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6: NBC News Radio, I'm Mark Neufield. Political leaders from both sides of the aisle are reacting to the sudden death over the weekend of South Carolina Senator Lindsey Graham. President Trump spoke about Graham Monday morning.
7: He was a great guy. He was a friend. He would call me all the time. He would just I'd say, stop calling me, Lindsey. It was amazing. He just didn't stop.
6: Graham was chairman of the Senate Budget Committee and was one of President Trump's closest allies in Congress. His office says that according to a preliminary report from the medical examiner, the senator died of a tear in the aorta. Graham was 71 years old. Lindsey Graham's sister is set to fill his South Carolina Senate seat until the end of his term after his unexpected death. South Carolina Governor Henry McMaster announced on Monday that Darlene Graham Nordone will serve in the role until the term ends in January. Nordone said her brother has always been there for her, and now she will be there for him. McMaster said Graham was serious about his work, but also kind-hearted and cared deeply about others. New research shows millions of Americans are borrowing money or draining their savings to afford food. Michael Kastner reports.
8: According to the nonpartisan think tank Urban Institute, over 25% of working-age adults who relied on credit cards to buy groceries were either unable to pay their balance in full or missed their minimum payment. Research also found that about 20% of working-age adults said they dipped into long-term savings that weren't intended for everyday expenses, such as an emergency fund, at least once in the last 12 months to pay for groceries. The research highlights the financial strain many households face as the cost of living rises. I'm Michael Kastner.
6: One person has been killed in an ICE-involved shooting in Maine. In a statement, Governor Janet Mills said she was briefed on the shooting and that state authorities were working with federal officials related to the incident. It happened in Biddeford, south of Portland. And extreme heat is set to impact millions across the country this week as a heat dome shifts. 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
5: Here's your updated WIBW forecast from the Certified Transmission Weather Center.
9: Lows dip down to about 67. Overnight, under clear skies, winds out of the east, around 5 miles an hour. Ample sunshine expected again Tuesday. Highs level off around 91. Lows level off around 69. Tuesday night, clear skies. Mainly clear skies and dry Wednesday and Thursday, with highs in the low 90s. I'm staff meteorologist Ray Miller. Right now, it's 72 degrees.
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5: 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President Trump says he will address the nation in a primetime speech later this week. In a Truth Social post Monday, the president said

0: Wu-Tang Clan's Ghostface Killa are set to perform at the ESPYs. 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
1: Here's your updated WIBW forecast from the Certified Transmission Weather Center.
2: Lows dip down to about 67. Overnight, under clear skies, winds out of the east, around 5 miles an hour. Ample sunshine expected again Tuesday. Highs level off around 91. Lows level off around 69. Tuesday night, clear skies. Mainly clear skies and dry Wednesday and Thursday, with highs in the low 90s. I'm Staff Meteorologist Ray Miller. Right now, it's 71 degrees.
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0: Hi, I'm Ryan Blaney, a third-generation race car driver, and we dedicate a lot of our time to going as fast as possible. 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
3: NBC News Radio, I'm Mark Mayfield. President Trump says he will address the nation in a primetime speech later this week. In a Truth Social post Monday, the president said he will be making the speech Thursday at 9 p.m. Eastern. The president last addressed the nation in primetime on April the 1st, about a month after the start of the war in Iran. The U.S. has conducted a third consecutive night of strikes against Iran. President Trump spoke from the Oval Office following U.S. Central Command's announcement of the new strikes.
4: They've been negotiating for 47 years, but nobody's ever hit them militarily. We're hitting them very hard.
3: CENTCOM sent in a post on X that these latest strikes were at the direction of Trump and will continue to degrade Iran's ability to attack innocent civilians and commercial shipping in the Strait of Hormuz. This comes after the president says he's reinstating the blockade of the strait. In a post on Truth Social, Trump said the waterway is open and they are only stopping Iran's ships and customers from entering or leaving. Lindsey Graham's sister will fill his South Carolina Senate seat until the end of his term after his unexpected death. South Carolina Governor Henry McMaster announced on Monday that Darlene Graham Nordone will serve in the role until his term ends in January. There's a new bipartisan effort calling for permanent standard time, currently observed from November through March. Here's Scott Carr.
5: The Sunshine for Our Kids Act of 2026 has been introduced by Democratic Congresswoman Mary Gay Scanlon of Pennsylvania and Republican Congressman from North Carolina Pat Harrigan last week. And reports say it has support from both sides of the aisle in the House. It would make standard time permanent and would allow states to make daylight saving time permanent if they chose to do so. Congress is already considering several daylight saving time related pieces of legislation. I'm Scott Carr.
3: And three legendary rap acts will take the stage during the 2026 ESPY Awards this week. ESPN announced Slick Rick, De La Soul, and Wu-Tang Clan's Ghostface Killah are set to perform. 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
2: Here's your updated WIBW forecast from the Certified Transmission Weather Center.
6: Lows dip down to about 67. Overnight, under clear skies, winds out of the northeast, around 5 miles an hour. Lots of sunshine outside again. Tuesday, highs level off around 91. Clear skies Tuesday night, lows dip down to about 69. Dry with temperatures a bit above average Wednesday and Thursday, and highs in the low 90s. I'm staff meteorologist Ray Miller. Right now, 69.
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5: NBC News Radio, I'm Mark Mayfield. Lindsey Graham's sister is expected to be sworn in on Tuesday as she steps in to fill his South Carolina Senate seat until the end of his term following his sudden death. South Carolina Governor Henry McMaster announced on Monday that the late Senator Graham's sister, Darlene, will serve in the role until the term ends in January. A third consecutive night of U.S. strikes against Iran has been carried out. President Trump spoke from the Oval Office following U.S. Central Command's announcement of the new strikes.
6: They want to make a deal. They came back. We made a deal 2 days ago, and they want to make a deal. They've been negotiating for 47 years, but nobody's ever hit them militarily. We're hitting them very hard.
5: U.S. Central Command says the strikes were at the direction of President Trump and will continue to degrade Iran's ability to attack innocent civilians and commercial shipping in the Strait of Hormuz. And one person is dead following an ICE-involved shooting.

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3: NBC News Radio, I'm Mark Mayfield. Lindsey Graham's sister is expected to be sworn in on Tuesday as she steps in to fill his South Carolina Senate seat until the end of his term following his sudden death. South Carolina Governor Henry McMaster announced on Monday that the late Senator Graham's sister Darlene will serve in the role until the term ends in January. Graham passed away over the weekend from aortic dissection, which is a tear in the body's main artery. The U.S. has conducted a third consecutive night of strikes against Iran. President Trump spoke from the Oval Office following U.S. Central Command's announcement of the new strikes.
4: They want to make a deal. They came back. We made a deal 2 days ago, and they want to make a deal. They've been negotiating for 47 years, but nobody's ever hit them militarily. We're hitting them very hard.
3: CENTCOM sent in a post on X that the latest strikes were at the direction of Trump and will continue to degrade Iran's ability to attack innocent civilians and commercial shipping in the Strait of Hormuz. This comes after the president said he's reinstating the blockade of the strait. In a post on Truth Social, Trump said the waterway is open and they're only stopping Iran's ships and customers from entering or leaving. New research shows millions of Americans are borrowing money or draining their savings to afford food. Michael Kastner reports.
5: According to the nonpartisan think tank Urban Institute, over 25% of working-age adults who relied on credit cards to buy groceries were either unable to pay their balance in full or missed their minimum payment. Research also found that about 20% of working-age adults said they dipped into long-term savings that weren't intended for everyday expenses, such as an emergency fund, at least once in the last 12 months to pay for groceries. The research highlights the financial strain many households face as the cost of living rises. I'm Michael Kastner.
3: One person is dead following an ICE-involved shooting in Maine. The man killed was a 26-year-old from Colombia who had been authorized to work in the U.S. You're listening to the latest from NBC News Radio.
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6: Lows dip down to about 67. Overnight, under clear skies, winds out of the northeast, around 5 miles an hour. Lots of sunshine outside again. Tuesday, highs level off around 91. Clear skies. Tuesday night, lows dip down to about 69. Dry with temperatures a bit above average Wednesday and Thursday, and highs in the low 90s. I'm Staff Meteorologist Ray Miller. Currently 68.
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2: 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The U.S. is stepping up attacks on Iran, pounding targets further inside the country, crippling infrastructure and diplomacy. Temperatures will climb toward the 100-degree mark later in the week, and we'll keep you updated.
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2: NBC News Radio. I'm Mark Mayfield. The U.S. Central Command says new strikes on Iran were at the direction of President Trump and will continue to degrade Iran's ability to attack innocent civilians and commercial shipping in the Strait of Hormuz. Multiple states' attorneys general are reportedly preparing a lawsuit to attempt to block Paramount's planned merger with Warner Brothers Discovery. Here's Daniel Martindale.
3: The New York Times reports California is leading the lawsuit and will be joined by New York, Washington State, and Connecticut, among others. Reuters previously reported the states could sue as early as this week. The proposed $111 billion deal would be one of the largest media mergers in history. A reported draft of the lawsuit currently circulating argues the merger would harm competition in the market for so-called tentpole films, the expensive blockbusters that account for a large portion of studio revenues. I'm Daniel Martindale.
2: And the semifinal round of the World Cup kicks off today. As France battles Spain from Arlington. Mark Mayfield, NBC News Radio.
0: Here's your updated WIBW forecast from the Certified Transmission Weather Center.
4: Lows dip down to about 67. Overnight, under clear skies, winds out of the northeast, around 5 miles an hour. Lots of sunshine outside again. Tuesday, highs level off around 91. Clear skies Tuesday night, lows dip down to about 69. Dry with temperatures a bit above average Wednesday and Thursday, and highs in the low 90s. I'm staff meteorologist Ray Miller, currently 68.
5: Hot summer days can change quickly. Heavy rains with flash flooding.
6: You need to dress properly and not get caught out there in the rain.
5: Ferocious winds ripping apart roofs and toppling trees. Hailstorms smashing windows and pummeling your car. And tornadoes, well, they obliterate everything in their path. 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
3: NBC News Radio, I'm Mark Mayfield. The U.S. continues to carry out strikes against Iran. President Trump spoke from the Oval Office following U.S. Central Command's announcement of the new strikes.
4: They want to make a deal. They came back. We made a deal 2 days ago, and they want to make a deal. They've been negotiating for 47 years, but nobody's ever hit them militarily. We're hitting them very hard.
3: U.S. Central Command says the strikes were at the direction of President Trump and will continue to degrade Iran's ability to attack innocent civilians and commercial shipping in the Strait of Hormuz. This comes after Trump says he's reinstating the blockade of the strait. He added the U.S. will serve as the guardian of the Hormuz Strait and will be reimbursed for the costs of providing security at the rate of 20% on all cargo shipped. Lindsey Graham's sister will fill his South Carolina Senate seat until the end of his term after his unexpected death. South Carolina Governor Henry McMaster announced on Monday that Darlene Graham will serve in the role until the term ends in January. She said her brother was always there for her, and now she will be there for him. Graham passed away over the weekend from aortic dissection. The federal government is reportedly turning over evidence to Minnesota investigators linked to the killings of Renee Good and Alex Preddy. We get more from Scott Carr.
5: The Minnesota Star Tribune reports the Department of Justice is submitting the information of the shooting deaths during Operation Metro Surge after months of refusing to do so. That evidence includes the SUV that Renee Good was driving when she was shot and killed by ICE agent Jonathan Ross. That vehicle was transferred a week ago to the Minnesota Bureau of Criminal Apprehension. The Trump administration's previous unwillingness to share the evidence led Minnesota officials to file a lawsuit earlier this year. I'm Scott Carr.
3: In a pair of powerhouse nations kick off the semifinal round of the World Cup later today, Kylian Mbappe and France battle Lamine Yamal's Spain squad from Arlington. They squared off in the Euros 2 years ago, where the Spanish beat the French 2-1 in the semis. 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
6: Lows dip down to about 67. Overnight, under clear skies, winds out of the northeast, around 5 miles an hour. Lots of sunshine outside again. Tuesday, highs level off around 91. Clear skies, Tuesday night, lows dip down to about 69. Dry with temperatures a bit above average Wednesday and Thursday, and highs in the low 90s. I'm Staff Meteorologist Ray Miller, currently 68.
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10: 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The fighting was so intense, the medevac chopper was barely able to land. I was given a 5% chance to live. I'm Adam Al-

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2: 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Lindsey Graham's sister will finish his term after his death. South Carolina Governor Henry McMaster made the announcement on Monday, saying Darlene Graham would serve in the role until the term ends in January. New research shows millions of Americans are borrowing money or draining their savings to afford food. Michael Kastner reports.
3: According to the nonpartisan think tank Urban Institute, over 25% of working-age adults who relied on credit cards to buy groceries were either unable to pay their balance in full or missed their minimum payment. Research also found that about 20% of working-age adults said they dipped into long-term savings that weren't intended for everyday expenses, such as an emergency fund, at least once in the last 12 months to pay for groceries. I'm Michael Kastner.
2: And President Trump is meeting with Iraqi Prime Minister Ali al-Zayedi at the White House today. Mark Mayfield, NBC News Radio.
0: Here's your updated WIBW forecast from the Certified Transmission Weather Center.
4: Lows dip down to about 67. Overnight, under clear skies, winds out of the northeast, around 5 miles an hour. Lots of sunshine outside again. Tuesday, highs level off around 91. Clear skies. Tuesday night, lows dip down to about 69. Dry with temperatures a bit above average Wednesday and Thursday, and highs in the low 90s. I'm staff meteorologist Ray Miller, currently 67.
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11: I'm meteorologist Phil Jensko on the Kansas Agriculture Network. An upper-level ridge of high pressure will be overhead across the region over the next several days. Still, it's going to start to break down here as we head into the weekend. But as for precipitation across Kansas, we could see a few spotty showers and maybe even a storm in southeastern parts of the state, as we could see some weak upper energy build through those areas underneath that ridge. For today, mostly sunny across the state. High statewide will get to the upper 80s to low 90s. Tonight, mostly clear. Lows in western Kansas fall to the low 60s. North central Kansas, mid to upper 60s. South central Kansas, mid 60s to around 70. Northeast Kansas, upper 60s. Southeast Kansas, upper 60s to around 70. Wednesday, lots more sunshine across the state. There is that slight chance for an afternoon shower or storm, mainly in southeastern parts of the state. Highs head right back to the upper 80s to low 90s statewide. Thursday, western, central, and northeastern parts of Kansas, mostly sunny with highs climbing to the low 90s. Southeast Kansas, lots of sunshine. A spotty afternoon shower or storm is possible.

0: successful. Highs will climb to the low 90s. Friday sunshine remains in the forecast across the state. Highs generally getting into the low 90s, though a few spots could get to the mid 90s, mainly in south central parts of the state. As we get into the upcoming weekend, more of the same, but just a bit warmer. Sunshine with highs both Saturday and Sunday climbing to the mid to upper 80s statewide. Once again for today, sunshine with highs in the upper 80s to low 90s across much of Kansas. This is meteorologist Phil Jensko, and this is the Kansas Ag Network.
1: As a mother, you don't want to have to worry about this bill that's coming, but then she needs this chemo. 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
19: Good day, everyone. I'm Greg Akagi. How are various U.S. crops faring in their development progress as of USDA's latest report date of July 12th? Rod Main has the numbers.
20: Highlights from USDA's latest crop progress report includes a fast-paced corn silking.
21: We do see some faster progress in parts of the upper Midwest.
20: With other tidbits from USDA meteorologist Brad Rippey, including
21: soybeans, exactly half of the crop blooming. That is ahead of the five-year average of 44%. The U.S. cotton crop, one thing that's been notable about this season is just how average it has been in terms of progress. U.S. peanut crop, roughly two-thirds of the crop pegging by July 12th. The national number is 65%, equal to the five-year average. Meanwhile, U.S. rice, we passed the one-third mark on heading progress during the week to reach 35% on July 12th. Winter wheat, the harvest is moving along very quickly. Spring wheat numbers for the week ending July 12th. Heading progress is right on par at 72%.
20: I'm Rod Bain reporting, Washington, D.C.
19: And the Kansas wheat harvest pretty much wrapped up. Latest numbers from National Ag Statistics as of Sunday, 97% of the wheat harvest is complete. And 50% of the Kansas corn crop has reached silking, and 16% has reached doe stage. The crop is rated 64% good flow excellent, the same as last week, 25 fair, and 11% poor to very poor. 95% of the Kansas soybean crop has emerged. The crop itself is rated at 69% good to excellent, 2 points higher than last week, 23 fair, and 8% poor to very poor. You're listening to the Kansas Agriculture Network.
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25: 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Iowa Minnesota cash market showing no market report. Iowa Minnesota direct hog carcass market trading $3.02 lower with a weighted average of $96.36. And the Western Corn Belt cash market trading $2.97 lower with base carcass price at $96.36. Hog slaughter for the week, 464,000. That's 1,000 more than a week ago and 3,000 less than a year ago. Let's get a check of the Merck at yesterday's close. August live cattle finished yesterday down 47 at 234.72. October live cattle finished up 7 yesterday at 230.62. August feeders finished down 25 at 354.35. September feeders finished down 20 at 350.82. July lean hogs yesterday finished steady at 94.77. August lean hogs finished down 90 at 98.10. To the grains market we go. Kansas City wheat for July finished down 5 even at 6. Or finished down 7 and a quarter at 6.55 and a quarter. September Kansas City wheat finished down 10 even at 6.66 and a quarter. July Chicago wheat finished down 5 even at 6.27 even. September Chicago wheat also finished down 5 even at 6.35 and a quarter. July corn finished down a quarter at 4.37 and three quarters. December corn finished up 2 and a quarter at 4.63 and a quarter. July soybeans finished up 5.5 at 12.02 even, and September soybeans finished up 4 even at 11.85 and a quarter. That was a market recap for yesterday, Monday, July 13th, 2026. 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
26: Hi, I'm Ryan Blaney, a third-generation race car driver, and we dedicate a lot of our time to going as fast as possible. 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
0: Denver-based Voyager Technologies has announced that it has finalized its planned acquisition of Pittsburgh space and defense company Astrobotic. The cash and stock deal, valued at around $300 million, will see Astrobotic rebranded as Voyager Lunar Systems. Operations will continue at the company's Pittsburgh headquarters. IDC research says that China's smartphone shipments fell 4.3% to 66 million units in the second quarter from a year earlier, as many manufacturers hiked prices to reflect rising memory and component costs. It was the fifth straight quarterly decline. Huawei Technologies and Apple were the only vendors to post growth in the quarter, with shipments up roughly 19 and 24% respectively. UMC has announced the first mass-produced silicon photonics wafers from its Singapore facility. Citi forecasts a positive outlook for the company in the second half of the year. Its stock dropped more than 3% upon the news. Futures are mixed as tensions in the Middle East escalate. That's your money now.
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5: Hello, rural America. It's time for the daily Comstock Market Report, highlighting key events in the grain and livestock markets. Corn and soybeans finished mildly higher, while winter wheat markets traded lower. Live cattle closed mixed, while feeders were weaker. Hogs closed lower in all but the expiring July contract that was unchanged. We'll cover that and more right after this.
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5: With today's Comstock Closing Market Report, I'm Brian Grady. Corn and soybeans finished mildly higher, though low range for the day. Winter wheat markets traded lower on corrective selling, while spring wheat ended narrowly mixed. Live cattle ended the day mixed, while feeders finished mildly lower. Expiring July hogs were unchanged on the day, while deferred contracts posted moderate to sharp losses. This week's forecasts call for above normal temperatures and limited rainfall chances across the Corn Belt, which will cause some crop stress. Europe continues to deal with extreme crop stress from extended hot and dry conditions. Meanwhile, eastern and northern China, the major corn and soybean production areas there, face torrential rains and heavy winds from Typhoon Bavi. USDA announced another 136,000 metric tons of daily soybean sales to China for 2026-27. Daily soybean sales since July 8th have totaled more than 1.1 million tons, with all but two

0: cargoes to China and all but two cargoes for the new crop marketing year. Weekly corn export inspections were the highest ever for the reporting week, continuing the record export pace. Soybean inspections included only one cargo destined for China, as nearly all the business on the books has already been shipped. Russia closed the Kerch Strait late last week after Ukrainian drones tore through commercial shipping in the Sea of Azov, and Russia answered with strikes on Ukraine's export infrastructure at the Odessa grain export hub and along the Danube River. Timing is key, as both countries are in the midst of the winter wheat harvest and need their ports running at full tilt. Together, Russia and Ukraine account for around one-third of global wheat trade. President Trump said U.S. military forces will resume blockading traffic to and from Iranian ports and coastal areas beginning July 14th at 4 p.m. Eastern Time, and demanded a 20% reimbursement on all other cargoes shipped through the waterway. This came after the U.S. and Iran exchanged fresh strikes overnight. Oil prices surged as traders factored in reduced trade flows through the key waterway. Surging crude oil helped support a strong rally in the soy oil market today. You've been listening to the Comstock Report. 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
10: Good morning, Dan Lucero from 580 Sports Talk here, and today we're leading things off with the only game in town tonight, the only major American sports event tonight, the Midsummer Classic, the Major League Baseball All-Star Game taking place in Philadelphia. All-Star games themselves are a little outmoded. I say that as somebody who still tries to enjoy them and tries to enjoy the selection by which the rosters are picked, but they are a little bit of a relic. They are a relic of a time in which not every game was televised. Very few games were televised or broadcast nationally. So the All-Star Game was the only chance you had to maybe see some of the star players on some of the teams that didn't make it to the championship games or didn't make it onto the game of the week. And in baseball, it used to be the only time you'd ever see the American League's best play the National League's best. Still in all, though, I think the very best of the All-Star games remains the baseball All-Star game, because it is the closest one to the spirit of the sport itself. even though it could possibly end on a home run derby tiebreaker like

0: did last year. We'll talk a little bit about that All-Star game, but also on today's program, we've got Michael Swain of Fog.net for our Jayhawk Weekly segment. We'll also hear from KU linebacker Trey Latham, my chat with him from Big 12 Football Media Days. It's all coming up from 3 to 6 on today's edition of 580 Sports Talk.
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2: 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And good morning, everyone. Greg Akagi with you this morning. Glad to have you with us on the program this morning. We'll get a complete update on the weather forecast. That'll be coming up here in just a minute. We'll also check of agriculture news as well. And then we got a special treat here at the top of the hour, 6 o'clock on the Ag Issues program. Former 580 Farm broadcaster DeLoss Yonke will be our guest. He is now a farm broadcaster with the RFD Network in Bloomington, Illinois, but also serves as president of the National Association of Farm Broadcasting as well. And we'll have our conversation with DeLoss coming up here at the top of the hour, 6 o'clock, on the Ag Issues program on 580 WIBW. All right, stay with us. When we come back, we will get our first check of the news headlines this morning and an update on the weather forecast from the Kansas Agriculture Network. That is coming up next right here on 580 WIBW.
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8: Hi, I'm Felicia Rolfe. Here are today's headlines from 12 News. Governor Kelly appoints Judge K. Christopher J. Rum to the Kansas Supreme Court. He'll fill the open seat created by Justice Marta Lukert's retirement earlier this year. Judge J. Rum has been a Johnson County District Court judge since 2021. Today, the deadline to register to vote or change your voter information ahead of this year's primary. Advance mail-in ballots will be sent out tomorrow. Satellite voting begins July 28th and Election Day, August 4th. KDOT wants to remind you political signs are not allowed on state highways. The land only for public use, so only official regulatory guide and warning signs are permitted. And this rule does not apply to signs on private property. KDOT says you only need to get the owner's permission for that. And Wichita, Felicia Rolfe, 12 News.
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9: 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I'm Roger McCohen. A recent Supreme Court decision may not mention agriculture directly, but it carries significant implications for farmers and ranchers. The court held that federal courts cannot create new private rights of action based on evolving principles of international law. Why should agriculture care? I'll be back in a moment to discuss.
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0: East Kansas, lots of sunshine. A spotty afternoon shower or storm is possible. Highs will climb to the low 90s. Friday sunshine remains in the forecast across the state. Highs generally getting into the low 90s, though a few spots could get to the mid 90s, mainly in south central parts of the state. As we get into the upcoming weekend, more of the same, but just a bit warmer. Sunshine with highs both Saturday and Sunday climbing to the mid to upper 80s statewide. Once again for today, sunshine with highs in the upper 80s to low 90s across much of Kansas. This is meteorologist Phil Jensko, and this is the Kansas Ag Network.
1: It is 5:39 here on 580 WIBW. And this reminder that the Emporia Livestock Sale Company in Emporia, Kansas, where buyers and sellers come to meet, their weekly cattle sale will get underway tomorrow morning at 11 o'clock. And going through the ring for tomorrow's sale, 60, lot 20, number 22 on the video auction, 60 mostly black steers, base weight at 840 pounds, shipped July 21st, located in Gridley, Kansas. Also 53 on lot number 23 on the video auction, 53 black steers base weight at 1,080 pounds, shipped July 16th or 17th, located in Gridley, Kansas, and 212, lot number 24 on video auction number 212, steers that are 75% black steers, base weight, 1,025 pounds, shipped July 16th through the 20th, located in Gridley, Kansas. Other consignments, 34 black steers and Everest longtime wean, 450 to 750 pounds, 150 mixed heifers, 8 to 900 pounds, 60 mostly black steers, 825 to 850. 60 mixed steers, 825 to 875. 275 mixed steers off grass, 8.5 to 9. 355 mixed steers, 850 to 9 and a quarter. 220 mixed steers, 850 to 950. 270 mostly black steers, 900 to 1,000 pounds. 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Red steers, that is, off grass, 925 to 950. Now, if you'd like more information or like to add consignments to this or any of their future sales, you can give them a call at 620-342-2425, 620-342-2425. 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Their weekly cattle sale will get underway tomorrow morning at 11 o'clock. It is coming up on 542 here on 580 WIBW. And let's check agriculture news. How are various U.S. crops faring in their development progress as USDA's latest report dates of July 12th? Rod Bain has the numbers.
2: Highlights from USDA's latest crop progress report includes a fast-paced corn silking.
3: We do see some faster progress in parts of the upper Midwest.
2: With other tidbits from USDA meteorologist Brad Rippey, including
3: soybeans, exactly half of the crop blooming. That is ahead of the five-year average of 44%. The U.S. cotton crop, one thing that's been notable about this season is just how average it has been in terms of progress. U.S. peanut crop, roughly two-thirds of the crop pegging by July 12th. The national number is 65%, equal to the five-year average. Meanwhile, U.S. rice passed the one-third mark on heading progress during the week to reach 35% on July 12th. Winter wheat, the harvest is moving along very quickly. Spring wheat numbers for the week ending July 12th. Heading progress is right on par at 72%.
2: I'm Rod Bain reporting, Washington, D.C.
1: All right, Rod, thank you very much for the update. The last of the Kansas wheat harvest is wrapping up across the state. Latest numbers from National Ag Statistics as of Sunday show that 97% of the wheat harvest is complete, ahead of 91 last year, 87% for the five-year average, 50% of the Kansas corn crop is

0: stoking near 49 last year and ahead of the 45 average. 16% has reached doe stage, ahead of 10 last year and 8% average. The crop rated 64% good to excellent, same as last week. 25 fair and 11% poor to very poor. 95% of the state's soybean crop has emerged ahead of 90 last year and equal to the average. 37% of the corn crop is blooming, equal to last year and ahead of the 34 average. 12% of the crop was setting pods, ahead of 5 last year and 6 average. The crop rated 69% good to excellent. And up 2 points from last week, 23 fair, 8% poor to very poor. 97% of the state's sorghum crop has been planted, while 17% has headed ahead of 5 last year and 8 average. The crop itself rated 51% good to excellent, down 7 points from last week, 40 fair and 9% poor to very poor. 75% of the state's cotton crop is squaring, and condition-wise, it's rated at just 40% good to excellent, down a point from last week, 46 fair and 14% poor to very poor. Topsoil moisture rated 78% adequate to surplus, down 2 points from last week, and 22% short to very short. Subsoil moisture rated 73% adequate to surplus, down 3 points from last week, and 27% short to very short. State's pasture and range condition rated 57% good to excellent, up a point from last week, 29 fair, and 14% in the poor to very poor category. Senator Lindsey Graham's death and Senator Mitch McConnell's medical absence complicate the legislative path to passing year-round E15 legislation. Graham chaired the budget committee. McConnell heads defense appropriations, either which could shepherd an Iran war supplemental that includes long-sought year-round E15 approval. Republicans will try to replace Graham, which they did yesterday officially, who sits on appropriations, which, even with McConnell, still lacks a GOP majority. Senate Ag Chair John Bozeman conceded before the shocking news of Graham's passing.
1: The reality is this is not in our portfolio. It's in the Environment Public Works.
0: Chaired by Shelley Moore Capito, who co-sponsored a bipartisan year-round E15 bill. But that was before President Trump's requested E15 be included in the Iran War Supplemental, which included $10 billion in new farm aid. Either way, Bozeman says it's past time to pass E15.
1: It's one of those things that we simply have to get done. And this is something that lots of people have been working on for many, many years.
0: And now it's needed more than ever.
1: I think Congress realizes how difficult it is in farm country right now, and how in order to strengthen our markets, we have to look at domestic use of our product. And certainly ethanol, E15, the same is true of diesel with soy.
0: But no matter how strong the reasoning, getting a major bill passed was tough enough already before the midterm elections. Now with Graham's passing and McConnell's continued absence, that job has just got tougher. A new national survey shows record high voter support for expanding access to E15 and is making it, of course, available year-round. Renewable Fuels Association says 75% of the registered voters support wider availability of E15, while more than 7 in 10 favor federal legislation allowing year-round sales. Only 11% oppose the proposal itself. The message from the voters is unmistakable. Americans want lower cost options at the pump, and they see E15 as part of the solution, according to RFA President and CEO Jeff Cooper. The Senate has a clear opportunity to deliver what voters want by making E15 available year-round. Support cross-party lines with 75% of Republicans and 77% of Democrats favoring expanded E15 access. The survey found strong interest in higher ethanol blends, with 57% of voters saying they consider a flex fuel vehicle for their next purchase, compared to 43% who expressed interest in an electric vehicle. America's farmland continues to face pressure from development and ownership changes, even as millions of acres remain in agricultural use. Since 1982, cropland, pasture land, and rangeland have declined, while developed land has increased by nearly 48 million acres, or 66%, a landmass roughly the size of Nebraska. While some acres shift between cropland, pasture, and the Conservation Reserve Program, land converted to housing, roads, and industrial uses is far less likely to return to production. At the same time, access to farmland is becoming a growing concern for farmers and ranchers. Over 2 million landowners rented out nearly 348 million acres for agriculture in 2024, with non-operating landlords controlling 79% of rented acres. More than one-third of those landlords are age 75 or older, raising questions about succession planning, rental access, and affordability for young and beginning farmers. Analysts say the issue is no longer just farmland loss, but who will have access to farm it in the future. AGP, Ag Processing Company, has reached a major milestone in its new soybean processing facility in David City, Nebraska, shipping the first ever U.S. unit train of soybean oil. The cooperative says shipment highlights its investment in value-added agriculture and renewable fuels while creating additional demand for soybeans grown by its farmer members. The David City, Nebraska plant, which opened in 2025, was designed to effectively load unit trains of both soybean meal and soybean oil. According to Senior Vice President of Oils, Courtney Lawrenson, he said the milestone reflects what AGP has always been about, finding innovative ways to create more value for our cooperative owners while serving the needs of our customers. And that is a check of agriculture news here on 580 WIBW. And stay with us when we come back. We'll check the markets right after this.
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0: All right, let's check the markets as we come up to 5:52. And typical Monday, nothing happening as of yet. As far as the feedlots are concerned, no bids or offers established either in the Southern Plains or in the Northern Plains so far this week. And the cattle slaughter at 105,000, that is 5,000 more than a week ago and 7,000 less than a year ago. Choice weights on the box beef trade sharply lower, down 707 at 375.61 on a run of 68 choice and select loads. Cash hog trade, no report. Iowa, Southern Minnesota cash market. Carcass trade, $3.02 lower. The top at 96.36. Western Corn Belt cash trade, $2.97 lower. The top at 96.36. And the hog slaughter at 464,000. It's 1,000 more than a week ago and 3,000 less than a year ago. Stay with us when we come back. We'll get analysis as to what happened in the markets right after this.
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0: 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And here's Doug Beswell.
6: Good morning. We had an 8 a.m. sales announcement for 136,000 tons of new crop soybeans sold to China. Weekly export inspections, corn at 60.6 million bushel, beans at 15.4 million, and wheat at 13.7 million. Corn continues to trade weather, with heat threatening yield as the crop heads into pollination. Futures gapped higher at the open on Middle East news, trading both sides to end the day up 2 to 3 cents. December corn closed up 2 1/4 at 463 1/4, 6 1/4 cents off the 469 1/2 high, which was the highest the contract has traded since early June. The rally in energies also sent soybean oil over 200 points higher in a move which supported soybean futures. November beans gapped higher with a $12 open, pushing up to 1207 1/4 for the daily high, trading near the May highs. Crop progress report highlights both U.S. corn and beans up a point in the good to excellent categories, with corn at 67% and beans at 65%. Kansas corn rated good to excellent, 64% unchanged for the week. Kansas beans rated 69% good to excellent, up 2 points for the week. Kansas winter wheat harvest is 97% complete. So at the close, we had September corn up 1 1/4 at 441. December corn was up 2 1/4 at 463 1/4. August beans up a nickel at 1196 3/4. November beans up 4 cents at 1194 3/4. September KC wheat down a dime at 666 1/4. December KC wheat down 9 cents at 681 1/4. August bean meal closed the day down $3.20 per ton, settling at $317.20 per ton. Most of the livestock contracts finished this session slightly lower. Wishing you all a good day. 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
0: And the grain bids, Cargill at Topeka at the close Monday, wheat up 12 at 631, corn up 9 at 426, Milo up 11 at 388, and soybeans up 19 at 1177. And we'll get a check of the overnight markets that will be coming up at 6:52 with the folks at Country Futures in Frankfurt. All right, stay with us when we come back. A final check of the news headlines for this hour and an update on the weather is coming up next.
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10: Governor Kelly appointed a new judge to the Kansas Supreme Court this afternoon. Judge K. Christopher Jayaram will fill the vacancy created by former Chief Justice Marla Lukert's retirement. A plane crash was reported in Jackson County today just after 12:30 p.m. The crop sprayer went down in a field south of Highway K-9 and a half mile west of Atchison County. The pilot walked away from the crash with minor injuries and was able to find a nearby house for help. Amanda Lynn Etter, 44, of Manhattan, was arrested for attempted murder in the first degree on Saturday. A 13-year-old male was listed as the victim. Senator Roger Marshall is calling on Todd Blanche for an investigation into Dr. Anthony Fauci. Marshall says it is warranted following the recent declassification of documents regarding the handling of COVID-19. For 13 News, I'm Riley Stark.
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12: Highs level off around 91. Today, under sunny skies, easterly winds, 5 to 10 miles an hour. Clear skies again. Tonight, lows level off around 69. High temperatures reach up to 92. Tomorrow, mainly clear skies. Chance for storms. Thursday, highs level off around 93. 96, ample sunshine expected. Friday, I'm staff meteorologist Ray Miller. Currently, it's 66 degrees.
0: And we'll have the Ag Issues program coming up here in about 10 minutes from now. But as we close out hour number one of the early morning Ag Roundup, NBC News Radio is coming up next at 6 o'clock. 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
13: NBC News Radio, I'm Michael Kastner. The U.S. has conducted a third consecutive night of strikes against Iran. More from Mark Mayfield.
14: President Trump spoke from the Oval Office following U.S. Central Command's announcement of the new strikes.
15: They want to make a deal. They came back. We made a deal 2 days ago, and they want to make a deal. They've been negotiating for 47 years, but nobody's ever hit them militarily. We're hitting them very hard.
14: CENTCOM said in a post on X that these latest strikes were at the direction of Trump and will continue to degrade Iran's ability to attack innocent civilians and commercial shipping in the Strait of Hormuz. This comes after the president says he's reinstating the blockade of the strait. In a post on Truth Social, Trump said the waterway is open, and they are only stopping Iran's ships and customers from entering or leaving.
13: Lindsey Graham's sister will finish his term in the U.S. Senate after his unexpected death this past weekend. NBC's Ryan Nobles.
16: In his home state of South Carolina, the governor appointing Graham's sister, Darlene Graham Nordone, to fill his term until the end of the year.
17: I think this is what Lindsey would have wanted, and I plan to honor him in this way.
16: Nardone is not expected to run for the seat this fall, leaving a wide-open primary field for a special election in August.
13: One person has been shot and killed in an ICE-involved shooting in Maine. Wendy Swanson with more.
18: In a statement, Governor Janet Mills said she was briefed on the shooting and that state authorities were working with federal officials related to the incident. It happened in Biddeford, south of Portland. The Maine Immigrant Rights Coalition said the man killed was a 26-year-old man from Colombia who had been authorized to work in the U.S. It comes after a man was shot and killed by an ICE agent in Houston, with reports saying he was not the intended target.
13: With Middle East uncertainty, stock futures are mixed this morning. Michael Kastner, NBC News Radio. Venezuela has put elections on hold as earthquake recovery takes priority. Feed the Poor and Venezuelan native Cesar Guevara says all humanitarian channels remain open so the emergency supplies are getting to where they need to go.
19: We have shipments from air freights that are going on a weekly basis to containers that are being sent via ocean freight to Venezuela.
13: It's been almost 3 weeks since the back-to-back earthquake struck. The death toll is more than 4,400, with thousands still missing. The interim government will remain in place until elections can be held. Most Americans now have very little confidence in some bedrock institutions. More from Rory O'Neill.
20: After hitting rock bottom in 2023, confidence in 14 core institutions like big business, police, and organized religion is up a little bit. The Gallup poll finds confidence in banks and organized labor climbed slightly. Since 1993, confidence in Congress has swung from 30 down to 7%. Confidence in TV news has been measured between 46 and 11%, but it is up 3 points this year. I'm Rory O'Neill.
13: Today you need to brush up on your French. Bree Tennis on how to party French style today.
1: Today's Bastille Day, commemorating the 1789 storming of the Bastille, which started the French Revolution. In France today, there'll be parades, fireworks, and lots of French food to celebrate. If you're among the 9.4 million Americans who claim French ancestry, embrace that today. French it up. Wear a beret. Buy a baguette. Eat some Brie cheese. Don't forget the French champagne. And if you're not French, it's okay to fake it. I'm Brie Tennis.
13: For the ninth year in a row, Arlington, Virginia is ranked America's fittest city. That's according to the American College of Sports Medicine's American Fitness Index. Michael Kastner, NBC News Radio.
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0: And good morning, everyone. Glad to have you with us on the program this morning. Got a special treat for you this morning. We're going to be joined in just a bit by former 580 Farm broadcaster, Delas Yonke, who is now a farm broadcaster with the RFD Network in Bloomington, Illinois. And this year he's serving as president of the National Association of Farm Broadcasting. Always great to catch up with Delas. And you'll hear that conversation coming up this morning on the Ag Issues program on 580 WIBW. Before we do that, though, let's get an update on the forecast.
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2: I'm meteorologist Phil Jensko on the Kansas Agriculture Network. An upper-level ridge of high pressure will be overhead across the region over the next several days. Still, it's going to start to break down here as we head into the weekend. But as for precipitation across Kansas, we could see a few spotty showers and maybe even a storm in southeastern parts of the state, as we could see some weak upper energy build through those areas underneath that ridge. For today, mostly sunny across the state. High statewide will get to the upper 80s to low 90s. Tonight, mostly clear. Lows in western Kansas fall to the low 60s. North central Kansas, mid to upper 60s. South central Kansas, mid 60s to around 70. Northeast Kansas, upper 60s. Southeast Kansas, upper 60s to around 70. Wednesday, lots more sunshine across the state. There is that slight chance for an afternoon shower or storm, mainly in southeastern parts of the state. Highs head right back to the upper 80s to low 90s statewide. Thursday, western, central, and northeastern parts of Kansas, mostly sunny with highs climbing to the low 90s. Southeast Kansas, lots of sunshine. A spotty afternoon shower or storm is possible. Highs will climb to the low 90s. Friday, sunshine remains in the forecast across the state. Highs generally getting into the low 90s, though a few spots could get to the mid-90s, mainly in south-central parts of the state. As we get into the upcoming weekend, more of the same, but just a bit warmer. Sunshine with highs both Saturday and Sunday climbing to the mid to upper 80s statewide. Once again for today, sunshine with highs in the upper 80s to low 90s across much of Kansas. This is meteorologist Phil Jensko, and this is the Kansas Ag Network.
0: Right now in the capital city, maybe a little bit of fog at Miller Airport, 67 degrees this morning. Clear sky, 66 degrees at Forbes Field. This morning on the Ag Issues program, it is an absolute pleasure and joy to bring on to the program a very familiar name on 580 WIBW, DeLoss Yonke. He's a former farm broadcaster here at our station. Also, if you're a sports fan, a former sideline reporter for Kansas State football, now he is with RFD Network in Bloomington, Illinois. But he is also serving as president of the National Association of Farm Broadcasting, which as a farm broadcaster, I am a proud member of as well. So I've been wanting to say this for, I think, 3 years since the last time we talked. Mr. President, good morning.
3: Greg, I am back home in a place I've never been.
0: That's true.
3: You know, which is kind of a weird sentence, but back on WIBW, which I grew up listening to and was on as a student and, you know, first paid job out of college. So good to see you again.
0: Yeah.
3: And great to chat.
0: Absolutely. And, no, Menninger Hill doesn't exist anymore.
3: Yeah.
0: God, you know, rest in peace, Menninger mm-hmm. Hill, be able to do. But talk about your network, RFD Network, in Bloomington, Illinois. I know it's associated with the Illinois Farm Bureau mm-hmm. as well. But I know it keeps you and Rita Frazier and everyone else busy up there, too.
3: Yeah, so you say RFD, and we're not that RFD.
0: That's true.
3: And there have been many phone calls about that very thing, but we were first. RFD actually is about turned 60, and back in the late 60s, there was already a push to maybe the Farm Bureau should do something, you know, about making sure that the farm is well represented in Illinois. And we broadcast to about 80 stations, try to have one per county, and in some of the metros that can be hard to do, but we're on more than 80 stations around the state. And so we work out of the Farm Bureau building, and I feel like we try to have a nice balance there. If there is a Farm Bureau issue, if there's an action request, or, you know, if there's something policy related, we're certainly looking at it through the lens of Farm Bureau. But we can also talk about crop conditions and agronomy and profitability and commodity markets, and we cover the whole gamut, you know, because we're trying to serve the interests of our farmer members. And so, you know, we'll talk about many of the very things, you know, that you'd be talking about. And to some of the guests, some of the same guests I know on a national level that you'd be talking to as well.
0: Absolutely. You know, one of the things throughout all this of what we've seen, you go clear back through, you know, before COVID, but even through COVID, through now,
4: you don't have a shortage of topics to discuss, not only markets-wise, but news-wise as well.
3: Yeah, when I got back into broadcasting, I was out for about 10 years. And I got back in 13, and after a couple of months, I thought, okay, I need to come up with something. And since then, I've gone pretty well of having something to talk about, weather-related. And, you know, things are global now, so you can find some things. But I started a program in either 18 or 19, I can't remember which, and we call it RFD Profit Watch. And because people would say, hey, you know, what do you think some of the top issues the farmers would be facing this year? And I'm like, how about markets and weather? How about the same issues that they've been facing since the beginning of time? And so I've been able to concentrate on that a lot more. And even in that category, you know, that can be as broad as you want it to be.
4: Let's talk about, obviously, what's going on right now. And that's, hey, we got to get corn up. We got to get soybeans up as well. So you've had two different perspectives being at home here in this part of the state and around Manhattan, Riley County, where you grew up, but also back in Illinois. So
3: yeah.
4: First, talk about what you're seeing condition-wise, crop condition-wise right now in Illinois.
3: Yeah, so it's an eight-hour drive from my town in McLean County, which is central Illinois, halfway between Champaign, halfway between St. Louis and Chicago. It's 8 hours from there to Fairview Church between Riley and Leonardville on US 24. And so I saw a lot of windshield tour. And I thought I saw a lot of corn. I was like, you know, this looks pretty good. From the road, this looks pretty good. Illinois had essentially three planting seasons. There was right around 1st of April or maybe even end of March where they're like, you know what, soil is fit. Let's go in. Let's go. And then it rained and some went 5 weeks without and may have had to come in and replant some. And then there was another batch just before or right around 1st of June. I don't think there was ever a crop insurance deadline question, but it was later than you would want it to be. So that's also a thing to talk about. We're managing, you've got one crop, but in some ways you're managing three different crops. So how do you do that with fungicide applications and, with soybeans, how do you do weed management and all that, which, you know, has been another thing to talk about. But from that, the stuff that was planted early, what I've been told looks really good. When it comes to soybeans, and we had a lot of rain in June. I think in the state it was the fifth wettest June on record. So there's a lot of wet feet. And I got to tell you, on the roadside tour, I thought in part of Kansas that it looked better than certainly Missouri. And, you know, and in Illinois, there's a lot of fields where you're like, it just looks tough. I've heard people say the tough. Quite a few times. So my windshield tour finished in Riley County. But I was thinking about, as I was driving, well, two things. I know things have changed, and I've seen it one of the times I come back. But it just astounds me. You know, I probably saw five pieces of wheat stubble. From, this is 36, so coming across at St. Joe and Ashton, Highland, and Troy. And then I came down to Seneca, went down to Havensville, to Onega, and West. And I was just like, Mel Brooks had a line in History of the World Part 1 where he's like, everything's so green. And I just kept thinking that the whole time. And then, as good as corn looks here, I think back to when we would harvest. Because we filled silo. We rarely ran corn into combine. We'd fill silo. Two-row field chopper. And so uncle's in the tractor running the field chopper, and when I was available, me and another guy were running chuck wagons back and forth, and then dad is either packing in a trench silo or he's running the upright silo. And there's so much plant right now, there'd be so much feed that would just be a horribly inefficient way, because there's, you know, the tractor would go down a row and fill the you know, there's so much feed in there, they fill the chuck wagon. So you'd have to sit and wait for the next empty one to come back while we're going back and forth, unloading and all that, and going up and down the road. The harvest would take forever the way we did it in a year like this.
4: Yeah.
3: You know, today's big machines, you run right through it. But I was just couldn't help but thinking, man, what would that be like running the old field jobber two rows at a time with this lush of a crop that's out there?
4: I had Justin Gilpin with Kansas Wheat on yesterday morning. You know, he talked about it could probably be sub 200 million bushels. Mm. But Kansas isn't the only one. It's really all across the Midwest where it's been a struggle just because of the variability of, well, you had drought, you had rain, you had freezes, you know, fire in some cases. So much of it has really just kind of shaken those things up on a harvest that just got completed here recently, too.
3: After I left, what was it, 98? Mm-hmm. Was the year they had half a million? Not half a million, half a billion, 500 yeah, million acre 500, yep. crop. Had a late freeze, but it was cool and moist. And
4: Got the rain. Just when they needed it.
3: 500 million. And now it's 30% of that?
4: Yeah.
3: 150? But I understand, especially in a year like this, you can ring the bell on corn. And, you know, part of it's cost-related. And the one advantage that we had with wheat, you know, you could have three crops.
4: Yeah.
3: Depending on where you planted it, you might be able to graze it, have cheap feed in February, March. Then you have wheat crop, that's your cash crop, and then you have straw bales for bedding. You know, that can be awfully valuable. But I can certainly see why, you know, corn has taken over the way that it has. And not just in Kansas, but 95 million acres around the country.
4: Yeah, exactly.
3: It's a lot.
4: All right, we're going to take a quick break, that is. And we're going to have more with DeLoss Yonke, serving this year as president of the National Association of Farm Broadcasting, former 580 Farm broadcaster, now with RFD Network in Bloomington, Illinois. This is Ag Issues here on 580 WIBW.
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12: The U.S.-Mexico-Canada agreement has officially entered an annual review process.
14: So July 1st is the official date by which all three parties had to agree to renew the U.S.-Mexico-Canada agreement. USTR announced that they have not agreed to renew it, so we have entered into an annual review process with Canada and Mexico for up to the next 10 years.
12: Virginia Houston is Senior Director of Government Affairs for Farm Bureau. She says the review process was outlined when the USMCA was initially signed 6 years ago.
14: All three countries had to come together to agree if they wanted the agreement to renew. If they did not come to agreement, it would kick off the annual review process, which is what we're in right now.
12: Stay tuned to FB.org for updates. And listen again here for more from the Voice of Agriculture, Kansas Farm Bureau.
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4: We're back on the Ag Issues program this morning here on 580 WIVW. Someone I've known for quite some time, Delos Yonke, who is a former 580 Farm broadcaster. He's now with RFD Network in Bloomington, Illinois, and serves this year as president of the National Association of Farm Broadcasting as well, that he is a part of, I am a part of as well. And
3: he's past president.
4: Yep, 2010.
3: Past Farm Broadcaster of the Year.
4: Yeah.
3: Foundation chair.
4: Yeah, foundation.
3: Yeah.
4: So,
3: served the organization well over the years.
4: A lot of great things that we've been able to do throughout the years as well. Get to that in just a second. On the cattle side, what about the cattlemen in Illinois? How are they feeling?
3: Cattle's an interesting, because nobody has enough ground to raise the number of cattle that they want to raise. The cattle pasture, well, we had these 800-acre pastures that we'd rent, and first job was to figure out where they were. Like, there was a pasture we rented for a long time that was very close to Tuttle Creek in the area called Stockdale. And you'd come in one gate and you'd see if you could find the cattle sitting or grazing somewhere. And if they weren't there, you'd close that gate and go back and go into another gate and look for them in another spot. And, you know, I could take a half hour just trying to find them. In Illinois, you've got 20 acres in a corner that might be a little highly erodible, or at one point had a, you know, just had a spot where you're just not going to run a planter or a combine through there. So they put up a fence and they graze it. And, or a situation where they put up a lot more fence, and some of it they can do is just on electric fence. You know, it doesn't have to be like 5 barbed wire or anything. But they'll rotational graze. First time I'm talking to a guy about rotational grazing, I'm like, what are you talking about? But they just don't have enough land, and so they'll have cows in a section of their pasture, and then at some point, and they've got some of this automated now, and the cows know to go to it because they want to go to the better grass anyway. Fence goes down, they walk to another spot, and now they graze that, and where they just were has time to recover and come back and be better feed for them. And so, you know, we have all this space, and they can't find enough space, so they have to make the most about what they can. It's a really, and oh my gosh, you know, I think about growing up, we had a sale barn in Junction. Now Langvarts have the one in Clay Center. Manhattan Commission Company, Holden, Marysville, St. Mary's, Rezacks. Out there, I could probably think of 7 in the state. And 6 of those, I can get USDA reports about livestock markets. It's a different deal. It's such a different deal.
4: I assume in Illinois, like in Kansas, a lot of worry still, even though we've seen some lowering of input costs.
3: Oh,
4: you know, input costs are still a big topic of discussion up there.
3: Things like the price of sulfur goes from $80 a ton to $1,000 a ton. And, you know, we used to have all sulfur in the world because we had those coal plants, and it was never a problem. Now that's a needed input. Price of anhydrous, I remember talking to a farmer. He was Farm Bureau president at the time. I'm like, there was one time when anhydrous went up to $1,600 a ton. Like, what do? He says, you got the check. You got to write the check. You know, at least if you know what the price is, you can manage it instead of wondering, you know, where it's going to be. But, yeah, high input costs are a huge price of diesel. You know, variable costs are a huge concern. And I just did an interview last week that I'd really be curious to dig into more of the numbers where they're finding that some farmers who use fewer than 150 pounds of nitrogen a year perform better economically than they did for someone that just puts on 200 on an annual basis. So they may not get the yield, they may not hit the home run in the field, but profitability-wise, they do better. And I think you'll see more of that of, okay, how much do I actually do? I don't want to mine the crop, I don't want to mine the ground. I don't want to cut myself short, But what really is that now? It used to be, I don't know if it was nationally, but in Illinois, it was 1.2 is all you need to do. Well, if you had 250 bushel corn, that's 300 pounds of nitrogen. That's insane. So now it's closer to 6 tenths instead of 1.2. And 250 corn, that's 150. So how much of it is, well, gosh, you know, how much do you have grandpa in your ear where someone's saying, well, we've always put on 200 pounds of nitrogen. That's what we do. Versus, you know, what is, especially for this field, what is, and with artificial intelligence, with more technology, with satellite information, you know, there's more opportunity to know per field what really is the best to do for this particular crop.
4: In the time we have remaining, as I mentioned earlier, you are president of the National Association of Farm Broadcasting as well. Talk about this year for you. I mean, you were president-elect in 2025, mm-hmm. national vice president in 2024. But talk about this year on some of the experiences you've had representing NAFB at various events and things that you've been able to do.
3: Well, it's been a tremendous learning experience, and really, there've been a lot of highlights. Whether that's Commodity Classic, I got to speak at Commodity Classic. That was a real highlight. Went to National Ag Day, and to continue to carry the flag for farm broadcasting, and to talk to past presidents and members of, across the country, you know, has really been nice. We have research that shows that there is a connectivity where farmers will hear an ad on farm radio and it will start the process toward a decision, whether that's going to a website, whether that's calling a local representative, and that chain of events takes place that leads to a purchase or maybe even a decision to not make a purchase. But it starts from the farm broadcasting. It comes from what they hear. Gosh, there's, you know, they get so many emails, they get so many calls, you know, subscribe to this, you know, buy this input, all that. But the ears are still available. They might have a tablet in their hand, they might have, or they might be working on something, but their ears are still available. And, you know, in some ways, some of the, you know, we're doing this on a traditional way, but there are different ways to access what we do, and we need to continue to adapt to that. But the farm connection remains, I believe, you know, that's nationwide. It, yeah. Even though you might have a new generation that might get things differently, you still have a very wide audience. And it's a daily thing. You know, we're talking at 6 o'clock in the morning. It's part of people's routine. You're in people's houses. You're in people's cars. There's very much a connection to that. You know, we feel, I still find ways to listen to Denny Matthews.
4: Mm-hmm.
3: Because I just want to hear Denny Matthews. There's something about, you know, Denny's been in the family longer than I have. And there's a connection in farm broadcasting. It's very similar. I still remember a time, I was maybe a teenager, and it was about 11:29 in the morning, and it was on, radio was on 580, and Dad said, they're going to play the violins now. I thought, I wonder what he meant by that. And all of a sudden I heard, do-do-do-do-do-do-do. Mm-hmm. And the farm show. So Kelly came on, and then it was time for the farm show. You know, that connection is, you know, it's very strong, continues to be strong. It's hard to replace, and we need to do what we can to maintain it.
4: Well, and like you said, newer generation, they may do it differently. But listening to the radio is multi-generational.
3: Mm-hmm.
4: And I mean, and I say multi-generational very truly because of how long, you know, we're fortunate here at this station, but probably RFD network is turning 60 like that is the same way too.
3: Mm-hmm. Mm-hmm. And I've been to a couple of events this summer where I introduced myself and the person says, as soon as I heard your voice, I knew who you were.
4: Yeah.
3: You know, that's, there's responsibility to that, but that's also just shows how good the connection is. And you only get that by listening over and over and over again.
4: Yep.
3: And when you go back to advertising, repetition builds reputation. you know, there's the benefit of the over and over and over again.
4: Yep.
3: It's something that has endured long after a lot of people have tried to kill it off. It remains and it'll continue to endure.
4: Absolutely. All right.
3: By the way, so I'm in Bloomington, Illinois. Wasn't Kelly in Bloomington, Illinois before he came here?
4: Yes. Yes.
3: Isn't that weird?
4: Yes.
3: His station, WJBC.
4: Yeah, that's what I thought.
3: 10 minutes from where I work.
4: Yep.
3: He came here because he fell in love with the place. And, I mean, my first love is still here. But I wound up going, now they're an affiliate of ours. I'm on the station that Kelly used to.
4: But I remember he said when he first came here, they sent him to the Flint Hills.
3: That's right. That's right.
4: And that's what, you know, that's what hooked him in this area.
3: Sun coming up on the Flint Hills and the grass is green. Cows are on top of the hill.
4: Oh, yeah.
3: There's nothing better.
4: Yep. My friend, we are out of time, but as always, appreciate it. And good luck the rest of your presidential year as well.
3: Thank you very much. Good to see you again. Thanks for having me.
4: That is our good friend, DeLoss Yonke, who is president of the National Association of Farm Broadcasting with RFD Network in Bloomington, Illinois, and a former 580 farm broadcaster as well. This has been Ag Issues here on 580 WIBW. Stay with us when we come back, an update on the news headlines and a check of the weather forecast. That comes up next.
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0: Well, their weekly cattle sale will get underway later this morning at 10:30, and the feeders will start selling at 2 o'clock. Early consignments for this morning's sale, 20 black steers and heifers, home-raised and vaccinated, 4.5 to 600 pounds, 14 mostly black steers and heifers, home-raised, weaned, and vaccinated, 375 to 4.25, 35 black steers and heifers, home-raised, vaccinated, and weaned, 5.5 to 750 pounds, 20 black, few red fall bred cows, 3 to 5 years old, 5 to 7 months bred, mostly bred to black bulls, 42 black and red Angus steers, off grass, 850 to 9, 180 black steers, off grass of northern origin, 875 to 9.25, 130 mostly black and a few red and Charlet, the local source, and off grass, 850 to 9, 120 black white face, red white face steers of northern origin off grass, 9 to 9.25, 62 mostly black heifers, 825 to 875, and 60 mixed steers weighing 9 to 950 pounds. Now, if you'd like more information or like to add consignments, you can call them at the office or you can give Spencer a call as well. You can call the office at 785-437-2785 or you can call Spencer at 620-640-4593. You can also go to their website to get a full list of consignments at flinthillsstockyards.com. That's the Flint Hills Stockyards in St. Mary's, Kansas. Their weekly cattle sale will begin later this morning at 10:30.
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17: Hi, I'm Felicia Rolfe. Here are today's headlines from 12 News. President Trump reimposes a naval blockade on Iran. U.S. Central Command says the blockade takes effect at 3 this afternoon. President Trump says the U.S. will be the guardian of the Strait of Hormuz and will probably run the strait and impose a 20% fee on cargo shipments. Senator Roger Marshall calling for a special counsel to investigate Dr. Anthony Fauci regarding his handling of the COVID-19 epidemic. It comes after National Intelligence Director Tulsi Gabbard declassified documents regarding the origins of COVID-19. Marshall says the new documents warrant a special investigation. Today, the deadline to register to vote or change your voter information ahead of this year's primary. Advanced mail-in ballots will be sent out tomorrow, and satellite voting begins July 28th and Election Day, August 4th. In Wichita, Felicia Rolfe, 12 News.
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2: I'm meteorologist Phil Jensko on the Kansas Agriculture Network. An upper-level ridge of high pressure will be overhead across the region over the next several days. Still, it's going to start to break down here as we head into the weekend. But as for precipitation across Kansas, we could see a few spotty showers.

0: the forecast across the state. Highs generally getting into the low 90s, though a few spots could get to the mid 90s, mainly in south central parts of the state. As we get into the upcoming weekend, more of the same, but just a bit warmer. Sunshine with highs both Saturday and Sunday climbing to the mid to upper 80s statewide. Once again for today, sunshine with highs in the upper 80s to low 90s across much of Kansas. This is meteorologist Phil Jensko, and this is the Kansas Ag Network.
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4: Here on 580 WIBW. And my thanks, as always, to DeLoss Yonke. Good to see him yesterday. He is back in the state, went home, and going to be in Kansas City. National Association of Farm Broadcasting has a big event coming up in Thursday in Kansas City at the American Royal. And by the way, we'll post that as a podcast on our website here later this morning. So if you didn't get a chance to hear all the conversation, you can go to the website at 580wibw.com. Tomorrow morning, by the way, on the Ag Issues program, you heard a little bit earlier about summer listening sessions by Kansas Corn. We're going to talk about that and other issues as well with Connie Fisher and Josh Rowe. Of course, Josh is the CEO of Kansas Corn. Connie Fisher, the Director of Market Development with Kansas Corn as well. And we'll talk about that on tomorrow morning's Ag Issues program here on 580 WIBW. All right, let's check agriculture news. Exports of U.S. beef and pork were held back in May by key access issues, according to U.S. Meat Export Federation President and CEO Dan Hallstrom. USMEF's John Harreth has more.
5: Starting with beef plant suspensions in China.
6: While we have a lot of the beef plants relisted in the China CIFER system, we still do not have total access because a lot of plants have been suspended. So this represents about $2 billion in sales potentially. That was our peak in 2022. Until we can get some of these issues resolved on the beef side, we will continue to lack that demand. On the pork side, we have the pseudorabies virus issue with Mexico. The access that we're lacking is actually pork skins and variety meats to the tune of $7 million a week opportunity that's being lost. The issue is resolved as far as USDA is concerned from an animal health standpoint, so it's urgent that we get Mexico relisted with full access for U.S. pork. A very good example in the month of May where the results could have been better had we had these issues resolved.
5: Despite those challenges, overall exports remain strong, starting with pork.
6: A very, very good month. 10% growth year-on-year on volume. 8% growth on value. There was quite a few bright spots outside of Mexico. Japan up 26%, one of the largest months in years, 38,000 metric tons. Central America up big, Colombia up big, and Dominican Republic. Total export value per head exceeded $71 per head, which is one of the largest months in quite a while. And looking at the beef side, volumes were pretty good considering our supply situation, down 5% on volume and up 2% on value at over $818 million in the month of May. I think this is a testament to the fact that our global customers, despite higher prices, continue to pay for our quality. The value per head of exports, $468 a head. This is the largest value return in 4 years since 2022.

0: for the U.S. Meat Export Federation. I'm John Harith.
1: All right, John, thank you very much for the update. High input costs continue growing as a top concern for U.S. production and for U.S. producers. Purdue University CME Ag Economy Barometer dropped from May to June. Michael Langemeyer, the director of the Center for Commercial Agriculture at Purdue University, talked about the recent numbers.
2: The Purdue University CME Group Ag Economy Barometer Index fell from 119 in May to 113 in June. Both measures of producer sentiment declined, with current conditions index falling by 5 points and the future expectations index declining by 7 points. The decline in the current conditions index is especially important because it reflects how producers are viewing their farm's financial situation today. The index is now at its lowest level since December 2024, suggesting that many producers continue to feel pressure from tighter margins and a more challenging cost environment.
1: And only 12% of producers said their operations are better off today than they were last year.
2: When producers were asked what is limiting improvement in their farm's financial position this year, no surprise, it was high input costs. This was the overwhelming response. 42% of farmers identified input costs as their biggest constraint, followed by low output prices at 17% and weather at 14%. We've had some pretty unpredictable weather this year, and so the fact that weather is one-third of input costs just tells you how important input costs really are. Farmers are always concerned about commodity prices, but the current challenge appears to be focusing on the cost side of the business.
1: And there isn't a lot of optimism for the immediate future.
2: Looking ahead, producers remain cautious about the next year. Only 22% of respondents expect their farms to be financially better off a year from now. And when asked about the longer-term outlook, expectations for good times ahead have declined compared with last year. However, the outlook is not negative across every area of agriculture.
1: And optimism does continue when it comes to farm prices.
2: One area where producers remain optimistic is farmland. This is true in both terms of the short-term outlook and long-term outlook. The short-term farmland value expectations index declined from 130 in May to 124 in June, but it's still relatively high. The long-term farmland value expectations index increased to 166, tying the highest level recorded in the survey. I think that's quite remarkable. That was higher than even during that 21, 22, 23 period where land prices were climbing very rapidly. This suggests that while producers remain concerned about near-term margins, many continue to view farmland as a strong long-term asset.
1: Those comments from Michael Langemeyer of Purdue University. 10 more meat and poultry processors have adapted for USDA's voluntary product of USA level, expanding a program designed to help shoppers identify products that are truly sourced and processed in the United States. The label can only be used on meat, poultry, and egg products from animals that were born, raised, harvested, and processed in the U.S., giving consumers greater confidence that they're supporting American farmers and ranchers. When American families, according to Rick Rollins, buy American products, they should know exactly what they're getting. She said every new company that adopts the label represents another win for America's farmers, ranchers, processors, and rural communities. USDA also says the program has gained momentum since launching a nationwide awareness program earlier this year. Officials say the labeling initiative provides greater transparency for consumers while helping U.S. livestock producers receive recognition for raising animals that are entirely American from birth through processing. And that is a check of agriculture news here on 580 WIBW. Stay with us. Your Money Now is coming up next.
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0: mother, you don't want to have to worry about this bill is coming, but then she needs this chemo. 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
8: I'm Nicole Murray with Your Money Now. IBM shares have dropped more than 17% this morning after the company warned that second quarter earnings fell short of expectations. CEO Arvind Krishna blamed the shortfall on weakness in the software and infrastructure business because clients shifted money toward hardware purchases like memory chips. The International Maritime Organization said there is no legal basis for mandatory tolls in the Strait of Hormuz. President Trump demanded that the U.S. receive payment equivalent to 20% of all cargo shipped through Hormuz in exchange for the Navy protecting the strait. Iran has demanded tolls in Hormuz, but agreed to forego them for 60 days under the interim deal with the U.S. Travel demand to World Cup host cities is climbing as the tournament reaches its final stages. Kansas City and Philadelphia were among the cities that saw the biggest boosts in the knockout stages, while Argentina fans appear to be flocking to Atlanta for the semifinal match. Futures are still mixed as oil prices jump. That's Your Money Now.
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6: It's 6:52 here on 580 WIBW, and let's get analysis as to what we've been seeing in the overnight markets. Jerry Stoll with Country Futures in Frankfurt is joining us. 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
12: Good morning. S&P futures are trading 5 lower. The dollar index is 100.90, down 14. Dow futures currently indicating 318 lower. Crude oil 79.83, up 169. Grains, we're seeing weakness here. The SEP corn is 435.5, down 5.5. That new crop December, 457.25, down 6. Sorting out weather. You know, it's July. Of course, it's going to get hotter, like the forecast indicate. But right now, the heat is actually helping the crop here at this stage of the game. In the soybeans, we're trading the August contract at 1190, down 6.75. Those new crop Novembers, 1186, down 8.75. Of course, soybeans, the weather market's ahead of them as they're an August crop here, so we'll see a lot of activity back and forth with weather forecast over the next several weeks. Wheat futures trading down 5 in September. Chicago wheat, 629.75. The Kansas City hard wheat, we're seeing the SEP contract, 659.75, down 6.5. December down 7. livestock futures yesterday. We were lower in the hogs. Last night's lean hog index was 92.69, up 34, and that pork cutout value last night fell 21 to 101.55. Look for mixed openings here this morning in the hog futures. Cattle complex, the latest CME feeder index posted yesterday was 372.52, up 210. Beef cutout value last night was, it actually plummeted. That was 375.61, down 707. Meat's been struggling now for weeks, and now we're into the dog days of summer, and after that $7 break in the cage fed market last week, I think a lot are expecting that we could maybe lose another 3 to 5 this week here, and we'll call futures mixed here on the opening.
6: All right, that's Jerry Stoll with Country Futures in Frankfort. You can give him a call, 800-292-4038, if you'd like more information. And stay with us. We've got more markets after this.
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6: And we look at the grain bids at Cargill of Topeka at the close on Monday. We'll get that up here in a second. Wheat up 12 at 631. Corn up 9 at 426. Milo up 11 at 388. And soybeans up 19 at 1177. And again, market updates today. 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And a reminder, too, of course, don't forget AgriTalk coming up between 10 and 11 o'clock this morning with Chip Flory and all the folks, and AgriTalk PM. Coming up between 2 and 3 o'clock, they'll recap the markets. And that's normally hosted by Michelle Rook. And all the guys always do a great job there. If you hadn't had a chance to tune in, make sure you do so. And, of course, again, if you didn't hear all of our interview with DeLoss Yonke, we post that this morning. We'll do that and go to our website at 580wibw.com. And then, of course, from 3 to 6, it will be 580 Sports Talk. As Dan Lucero mentioned during the leading-off program, one of the slowest weeks as far as U.S. sports are concerned because of the fact that, really, the All-Star game, about the only thing that is taking place. If you did not hear, Bobby Witt, a starter, but he is going to be batting fifth in the order. Jack Caglione did not make it out of the first round of the All-Star game or home run derby yesterday, but just looking at the highlights, he hit a couple of bombs as well. So that is something hopefully in the future we'll start to see more of because he could be one of those forces as well. All right, getting off sports talk from 3 to 6 today here on 580 WIBW. When we come back, we will wrap things up right after this.
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6: All right, let's get a final check of the forecast.
14: Here's your updated WIBW forecast from the Certified Transmission Weather Center.
18: Highs level off around 91. Today, under sunny skies, easterly winds, 5 to 10 miles an hour. Clear skies again. Tonight, lows level off around 69. High temperatures reach up to 92. Tomorrow, mainly clear skies. Chance for storms. Thursday, highs level off around 93. 96, ample sunshine expected. Friday. I'm staff meteorologist Ray Miller. Currently, it's 65 degrees.
6: 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So take it easy if you have to be outside as well. All right, that will do it for the Tuesday edition of the Early Morning Ag Roundup. 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
19: NBC News Radio, I'm Michael Kastner. Lindsey Graham's sister will fill a South Carolina Senate seat until the end of his term after his unexpected death. More from Mark Mayfield.
20: South Carolina Governor Henry McMaster announced on Monday that Darlene Graham Nordone will serve in the role until the term ends in January. Nordone said her brother was always there for her. Now she will be there for him. McMaster said Graham was serious about his work, but also kind-hearted and cared deeply about others.
19: President Trump will address the nation in a primetime speech later this week. In a Truth Social post Monday, the president said he'll be speaking Thursday at 9 p.m. Eastern. He didn't provide any other details about the speech. The president now says the U.S. will reinstate a blockade of Iranian ports and serve as a guardian of the Hormuz Strait. Kate Fisher reports Trump says the United States will be reimbursed for the costs of providing security at the rate of 20% on all cargo shipped.
21: This is really controversial, saying that it's now the U.S. that will charge a toll, having had senior members of his cabinet saying that when the Iranians suggested that, it was simply not acceptable in terms of, you know, international norms.
19: Meantime, the U.S. has carried out a third consecutive night of strikes against Iran. An investigation is continuing into a deadly shooting involving an ICE agent in Biddeford, Maine. Officials claim a man allegedly drove in the direction of that agent yesterday, causing the agent to open fire. Erin McLaughlin reports.
22: New videos out revealing key moments connected to a deadly ICE-involved shooting in Maine. In one video, you see a white vehicle driving in a circle as an agent attempts to grab the door. It's unclear if this was before or after shots were fired. In another video, you can hear that fire. And in this video, you see what appears to be federal agents pulling out the limp body of a man.
19: Michael Kastner, NBC News Radio.
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25: Hi, I'm Felicia Rolfe. Here are today's headlines from 12 News. Governor Kelly appoints Judge K. Christopher J. Rum to the Kansas Supreme Court. He'll fill the open seat created by Justice Marta Lucert's retirement earlier this year. Judge J. Rum has been a Johnson County District Court judge since 2021. Today, the deadline to register to vote or change your voter information ahead of this year's primary. Advance mail-in ballots will be sent out tomorrow. Satellite voting begins July 28th and Election Day, August 4th. KWIBW MoDOT wants to remind you political signs are not allowed on state highways. The land only for public use, so only official regulatory guide and warning signs are permitted. And this rule does not apply to signs on private property. KDOT says you only need to get the owner's permission for that. And Wichita, Felicia Rolfe, 12 News.
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4: Here's your updated WIBW forecast from the Certified Transmission Weather Center.
23: Highs level off around 91. Today, under sunny skies, easterly winds, 5 to 10 miles an hour. Clear skies again. Tonight, lows level off around 69. High temperatures reach up to 92. Tomorrow, mainly clear skies. Chance for storms. Thursday, highs level off around 93. 96, ample sunshine expected. Friday, I'm staff meteorologist Ray Miller. Currently, it's 65 degrees.
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28: Blockade reimposed. Good morning, I'm Gordon Deal, along with Nicole Murray. On this Tuesday, July 14th, glad you could be with us. Here's what's up this hour.
8: President Trump says the U.S. is again putting a halt to shipping in and out of Iranian ports. Oil spiked on the latest developments.
28: A 26-year-old from Colombia has been killed by an ICE agent in coastal Maine. Hear the Homeland Security explanation.
8: South Carolina Senator Lindsey Graham, who died suddenly over the weekend, will be replaced by his sister on Capitol Hill.
28: And the hardline activists leading the charge against further development of artificial intelligence.
29: This is drawing a bunch of disillusioned young men and women who feel like their future is being threatened by AI. You know, they think maybe I don't have a future. AI is going to take my job. And what they're doing is they're joining all these little protest groups, think tanks, nonprofits that are all fighting against AI. So it's become ground zero for this sort of hardening resistance against the world's hottest technology.
28: Zusha Ellenson at the Wall Street Journal on the growing resistance to AI by activists afraid of human extinction. The U.S. has attacked Iranian military sites for a third consecutive night. U.S. Central Command says the five-hour operation last evening targeted missile and drone sites. Separately, President Trump declared that the U.S. blockade of Iran is back on and said the U.S. would impose a 20% fee on cargo shipments through the strait.
30: I want to be reimbursed because we're protecting a very rich portion of the world. We're spending money. And so what we've done is we are going to be reimbursed for protection. We're protecting by the countries that we're helping.
28: Meanwhile, Iran declared the Strait of Hormuz closed until, quote, stability and calm are restored. Trump said a deal with Iran was still possible, but stressed that the U.S. would eventually control the whole of the strait. Separately, Bahrain and Jordan said they've intercepted new Iranian attacks today as Tehran retaliates with missiles and drones across the Gulf. Yesterday, Houthi terrorists in Yemen, backed by Iran, fired missiles at Saudi Arabia. Oil prices are up sharply in the past 24 hours, now trading at about $86 a barrel. The sister of late South Carolina Senator Lindsey Graham has been selected as her brother's replacement after his death over the weekend. Darlene Graham Nordone will serve the remaining months on Graham's current term, which expires in January. Senate Majority Leader John Thune said she will be sworn in this afternoon. South Carolina Governor Henry McMaster made the replacement announcement yesterday at a news conference at the State House in Columbia. Nordone will be the first woman to represent the state in the Senate.
1: My brother was the most amazing person, outstanding leader, and just a genuinely good man.
28: Graham died Saturday night at age 71. He never married or had a family of his own, but Nordone was often by her brother's side for the political touch points of his career. After their parents died at a young age, Graham was left to raise his sister, for whom he later became legal guardian. Nordone has worked as an optician and at various state agencies. The sweltering 4th of July weekend is over, but for both parties in House and Senate leadership, the heat is still cranked up in the nation's capital. Valerie Yerk, House leadership reporter at CQ Roll Call, says both chambers are likely to return to the same sweat-inducing tangle of legislative problems that left them stumped as they headed out of town at the end of June. Valerie, what's going on?
5: We're looking at a deadline of essentially the end of July to essentially unfreeze the House floor. Right now, what we saw before the 4th of July holiday is a handful of House members completely, freeze up the House floor by tanking this procedural vote that happened. And they did that because they want the Senate to pass this big sweeping voter ID bill that has President Trump's support, but still lacks some support, even from Republicans, a handful of Republicans in the Senate. And so they're saying, these handful of House Republicans are saying, we won't let anything pass in the House until the Senate passes the bill that we want, that voter ID bill. So, looking ahead for the rest of the month, there's a lot of things that, Speaker Mike Johnson wanted to get done before they leave for a full month of recess over the month of August. But it's not clear if they can even get the floor unfrozen, because the reality is in the Senate, they just don't have the votes to pass this this voter ID bill.
28: Wow. So where does that leave everything? Just jammed up?
5: Yeah, it just kind of leaves it jammed up. And it means, there's typically the issue in the Senate that we have where they need 60 votes to sidestep the filibuster. So that requires some buy-in from Democrats and kind of requires the Senate to, take somewhat of a bipartisan mantle. But even they tried to get around that rule by trying to pass this bill under a specific process that would allow just for a simple majority. They did that, a month ago, but that didn't even go through at the time. There were key Republicans, for one, Senator Mitch McConnell and Tom Tillis and a few others who were still against the bill. So they can't even get the 50 votes in the Senate to pass it. And now this bill has passed the House, right? So the Senate is the last step to get it to Trump's desk. It's not clear. Mike Johnson said, we're gonna really try to ratchet up the pressure, and said something along the lines of, we're gonna make a deal so quote unquote irresistible that the Republicans holding out in the Senate will have to vote for it. It's not clear what that irresistible deal will look like yet. Yeah. But I'm sure it'll have some aspect of time, just in or a time crunch, just looking at how much there is to do with how few weeks or days left in the month before they all head out in August.
28: We're speaking with Valerie Yerk, House leadership reporter at CQ Roll Call. The story is called Congress Faces Its Own Summer Heat Dome. On the Democratic side, Minority Leader Chuck Schumer in the Senate and Hakeem Jeffries in the House have their own troubles, you say?
5: Yeah, that's definitely right. As we've seen in the primaries over the last few, I guess months now, voters are picking a lot of candidates, Democratic candidates that are further to the left. what that means is Republicans, especially Donald Trump, recently have been ratcheting up their, kind of capitalizing on that, saying, you know, Democrats are communists, specifically because some of these candidates belong to Democratic Socialists of America. And so these DSA candidates are kind of become the target for a lot of Republican messaging. And there's some concern, I think, that if Trump and Republicans can keep up this messaging of calling Democrats communists, it'll kind of scare away voters in more swing districts. And also, just in general, as the political spectrum gets wider, it just puts more stress on the leadership of a two-party system to kind of, you know, gather up all the votes and harness some sort of party unity. So that's a more further-looking issue, but it's still very much present, and it takes, you know, strategizing in this moment to kind of figure out how Democrats can pivot their messaging ahead of midterms.
28: Thanks, Valerie. Valerie Yerk, House Leadership Reporter at CQ Roll Call. By the way, make sure to check out a podcast of today's show full of stories you won't hear this hour. 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
12: Here's your updated WIBW forecast from the Certified Transmission Weather Center.
13: Highs level off around 91. Today, under sunny skies, easterly winds, 5 to 10 miles an hour. Clear skies again. Tonight, lows level off around 69. High temperatures reach up to 92. Tomorrow, mainly clear skies. Chance for storms. Thursday, highs level off around 93. 96, ample sunshine expected. Friday. I'm staff meteorologist Ray Miller. Currently, it's 66 degrees.
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28: Thanks for being with us. Federal authorities in Maine say an Immigration and Customs Enforcement officer has fatally shot a driver who tried to flee agents attempting to stop his vehicle. It happened yesterday in Biddeford on the southeast coast. The Department of Homeland Security said the shooting happened around 7 a.m. local time while U.S. immigrants

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2: Governor Kelly appointed a new judge to the Kansas Supreme Court this afternoon. Judge K. Christopher Jayram will fill the vacancy created by former Chief Justice Marla Lukert's retirement. A plane crash was reported in Jackson County today just after 12:30 p.m. The crop sprayer went down in a field south of Highway K-9 and a half mile west of Atchison County. The pilot walked away from the crash with minor injuries and was able to find a nearby house for help. Amanda Lynn Etter, 44, of Manhattan, was arrested for attempted murder in the first degree on Saturday. A 13-year-old male was listed as the victim. Senator Roger Marshall is calling on Todd Blanche for an investigation into Dr. Anthony Fauci. Marshall says it is warranted following the recent declassification of documents regarding the handling of COVID-19. For 13 News, I'm Riley Stark.
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3: Highs level off around 91. Today, under sunny skies, easterly winds, 5 to 10 miles an hour. Clear skies again. Tonight, lows level off around 69. High temperatures reach up to 92. Tomorrow, mainly clear skies. Chance for storms. Thursday, highs level off around 93. 96, ample sunshine expected. Friday, I'm staff meteorologist Ray Miller. Currently, it's 66 degrees.
4: While serving in Afghanistan, I was shot in the head by sniper fire. 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
14: Thanks for spending time with us. Welcome into Tuesday, July 14th. Gordon Deal with Nicole Murray. Some of our top stories and headlines. U.S. plans to reimpose a blockade on Iranian ports. Oil has spiked on the news. The sister of late South Carolina Senator Lindsey Graham will serve out the remainder of her brother's term. Authorities in Maine say an ICE agent fatally shot a motorist. Firefighters battling flames in the Angeles National Forest above Azusa in L.A. County. Cardinals outfielder Jordan Walker is the home run derby champ, the All-Star game tonight in Philly, and the Indiana guy who has walked the equivalent of the circumference of the earth. That story in about 20 minutes. 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A growing anti-artificial intelligence movement in the Bay Area is drawing activists who fear the technology will cause human extinction. What they're up to from Zusha Ellenson, national reporter at the Wall Street Journal. Zusha, what are we seeing?
8: We're paying attention to what's happening here in San Francisco. Obviously, there's this huge AI boom with these giant billion-dollar, trillion-dollar companies, you know, building the next AI models. But what's also happening is it's drawing a bunch of disillusioned young men and women who feel like their future is being threatened by AI. You know, they think, maybe I don't have a future as a software developer anymore. Maybe I don't have a future if AI is going to take my job. And what they're doing is they're joining all these little protest groups, think tanks, nonprofits that are all fighting against AI. So it's become ground zero for this sort of hardening resistance against the world's hottest technology.
14: And it's growing.
8: Oh, yeah, it's really growing. What's interesting is they start, you know, these people, they're pretty hardline activists, and they started protesting. They go outside, OpenAI, they lock themselves to the doors, they do all these sorts of things. And this started about 2-3 years ago. But now they've kind of got the public behind them, which is interesting. You know, back then they were way out on their own, but now the public's kind of turning against AI. There's a lot of polls that people are afraid AI is going to take their jobs, or, you know, they don't think AI is going to improve their lives. So now they got the wind in their sails and more people are supporting them, which is pretty interesting.
14: Wow. You mentioned how some of them cling to dire predictions. Zusha, like what?
8: Yeah, so that's a really interesting distinction. So a lot of Americans are concerned about losing jobs, they're concerned about data centers maybe going into their neighborhood. But what these people are more concerned about is something far more dramatic, which is they're afraid that AI is going to come and basically wipe out the human race. And they have a lot of different scenarios, but essentially that AI would kill off humans. So that's pretty far out there, and this really drives them. You get some unstable people in this movement, and this big idea that, you know, the humanity is coming to an end really drives them to do really extreme actions. And we have people, you know, in the movement turning to violence because of that. We had this kid, this Texas college student, travel all the way from Texas to San Francisco. He threw a Molotov cocktail at OpenAI CEO Sam Altman's house and had this manifesto where he said he was going to kill him, all that sort of stuff. So you see people being pushed over the edge by these really big ideas.
14: Boy, we're speaking with Zusha Ellenson, national reporter at the Wall Street Journal. The story is called The Hardline Activists Ramping Up for the War with AI. And for some of these folks, it strikes me like this is their life, this is their full-time job, being a hardline activist, right? They live in barracks or bunk beds in some community.
8: Yeah, that's the really interesting part. So the most hardline group is called Stop AI, and a bunch of these guys, about a couple of years ago, they all moved to the Bay Area. They gave up their jobs. One guy gave up his whole family and his business, and they just spent, you know, every waking hour working on this cause, and that's how seriously they take this. And now the lead character in our story is this guy, Sam Kirshner. He was an electrical engineering tech. He had sort of a promising future. He was studying neuroscience in Seattle, but he became so obsessed with this idea that AI was going to destroy the future that he moved here and started this group. And then what's really interesting is he's gone missing under very mysterious circumstances. And there's a lot of theories about what he might be doing right now. Some people think he might have gone underground. Some people think he might have died. And everyone's looking for him.

0: Thanks for spending time with us. Welcome into Tuesday. It is time now for the Mic Drop with this morning's Mike Gavin.
1: Good morning. Well, there are plenty of boring jobs out there, and you wouldn't normally call airplane pilot one of those, but tell that to the guy in England who wasn't thrilled with his flying gig and made sure to let everyone know about it. Over the weekend, a pilot in the UK got a lot of attention after he used plane tracking software to leave a message in the skies for anyone looking at the data. That message? I'm bored. The pilot took off from Liverpool, England on Saturday, flew for around 2 hours, and was said to be testing a plane after a repair. This flight, like almost all other flights, was tracked, monitored, and recorded via the website Flight Radar 24, and that was noticed by a TikTok creator who specializes in aviation content. According to the data, the pilot spent around 20 minutes at about 11,000 feet in the air, carefully maneuvering his plane in a tight series of loops and swoops to spell out, I'm bored. According to the BBC, the airline that owns the plane and which the pilot works for won't punish this guy just for being bored.
0: Okay.

0: Thanks for being with us. An Indiana man accomplished the unimaginable after setting an audacious goal 14 years ago to walk the Earth's circumference, 24,900 miles. GoodNewsNetwork.org says it took dedication and consistency over the course of thousands of days, but Russell Mumper met that goal late last month. As the VP for research at Indiana University, he's familiar with the scientific method, so he tracked every stat throughout his journey that began in 2012. He fell in love with walking and hiking, stayed committed to the goal for over a decade. He completed the feat at 60 years old while working full-time. The family even moved across state lines three times during that period. He said along the way, he averaged about 5 miles a day, which came out to about 55 million steps. He says he wore out 49 pairs of New Balance trail shoes. That'll do it for this hour. For Nicole Murray and Mike Gavin, I'm Gordon Deal. Thanks for listening to This Morning, America's First News.
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2: Hi, I'm Felicia Rolfe. Here are today's headlines from 12 News. President Trump reimposes a naval blockade on Iran. U.S. Central Command says the blockade takes effect at 3 this afternoon. President Trump says the U.S. will be the guardian of the Strait of Hormuz and will probably run the strait and impose a 20% fee on cargo shipments. Senator Roger Marshall calling for a special counsel to investigate Dr. Anthony Fauci regarding his handling of the COVID-19 epidemic. It comes after National Intelligence Director Tulsi Gabbard declassified documents regarding the origins of COVID-19. Marshall says the new documents warrant a special investigation. Today, the deadline to register to vote or change your voter information ahead of this year's primary. Advance mail-in ballots will be sent out tomorrow, and satellite voting begins July 28th and Election Day, August 4th. In Wichita, Felicia Rolfe, 12 News.
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4: NBC News Radio, I'm Michael Kastner. Lindsey Graham's sister takes his South Carolina Senate seat until the end of his term following his death over the weekend. NBC's Ryan Nobles.
5: In his home state of South Carolina, the governor appointing Graham's sister, Darlene Graham Nordone, to fill his term until the end of the year.
6: I think this is what Lindsey would have wanted, and I plan to honor him in this way.
5: Nordone is not expected to run for the seat this fall, leaving a wide-open primary field for a special election in August.
4: It's expected that she'll be sworn in later today. President Trump is dramatically reducing the size of two national monuments in Utah. He signed an executive order yesterday shrinking Bear's Ears and Grand Staircase Escalante down to about a tenth of their original size.
7: We've done something that was, I think, very desperately needed. It was very unfair to the people of Utah. And now fairness has been brought back. It's going to be better taken care of. And they'll be able to use it a little bit.
4: The move was applauded by Governor Spencer Cox and the Republicans who make up Utah's congressional delegation, the majority. Environmental groups think it's being done to make mining companies happy. The size of the monuments has fluctuated for years. Democratic presidents have made them bigger, while President Trump has made them smaller. It's likely to end up in court. The parents of a Mississippi college athlete whose body was found on Horn Island want details. So far, there's no cause of death for 18-year-old Nolan Wells, but his mother, Christine Wells Wansley, says she doesn't believe he drowned while swimming.
8: Honestly, because of the way the stories are just so inconsistent and how that day went, it's just, you know, we can't say for sure.
4: Michael Kastner, NBC News Radio.
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3: 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Here's your updated WIBW forecast from the Certified Transmission Weather Center.
12: Highs level off around 91. Today, under mainly sunny skies, east winds 5 to 10 miles an hour. Clear skies tonight, lows level off around 69. High temperatures reach up to 92. Tomorrow, mainly clear. Chance of thunderstorms Thursday with highs in the low 90s. Bright sunshine expected Friday. I'm staff meteorologist Ray Miller. Currently, it's 70 degrees.
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16: What it is, do not adjust your sets or your volume. It is Tyrus filling in for the great Brian Kilmeade on the Brian Kilmeade Show. And I'm going to start. It's a little awkward this morning. I came in to fill in for him, and he left this. Apparently, he's too cheap to buy 8x10s, and he has artist renditionings laying around his office to remind me that it is his show. So, not necessary, Brian. I think your name on every corner of this office and the height of this desk lets everyone know this is your show. But good morning, everyone. Excited to be here. I'm going to start out a little bit somber. I want to talk about, take a moment to reflect on the great Lindsey Graham. I had the opportunity to meet him a couple of times, and he was one of the nicest, coolest dudes in the room. He knew my name, which was shocking to me, because a lot of times when you meet career, big-time politicians, They don't necessarily know who you are. They need someone to run over and introduce you. And he knew who I was exactly. He was like, hey, Tyrus, how you doing? And I was really impressed by that. But I want to play real quick some thoughts. Senator Dick Durbin has some really, I think, summed it up best.
17: I would like to take a moment to recognize his lifetime of public service, both in the state of South Carolina and our nation. I served with Lindsey Graham in the Senate for more than two decades, and during that time, I counted him as a trusted friend. I will tell you, Mr. President, that my friends and supporters back in Illinois many times would just shake their head and say, Durbin, what are you doing with Lindsey? You shouldn't be working with him. They didn't know how the Senate works, and they certainly didn't know him. He was proud to be a fierce Republican partisan, but he never lost sight of the need to work across the aisle to make a difference in the lives of Americans.
16: You know, because he put the job, he put the country over tent. He was a patriot, and I think in the strongest definition of that word. And I think what, and I hate to say this, but in the time that we are living in right now, we don't have much trust or faith in our politicians, especially in the House or Senate. Especially when it comes to one particular thing, net worth. And we see a lot of House members and Senate members who are millionaires, 100 millionaires, own 3 and 4 mansions, summer homes, fly private jets, etc. His net worth at the time of his passing was what it should be for a person who has been serving in public service his entire life. And I just can't. That is all the evidence you need in terms of who he was as a person and what it meant to him to be a Republican, to be a senator, and more importantly, to be an American. And that, to me, we lost one of the good ones. And that to me, is a little scary. Or I'm hoping it will inspire Americans across the country to look at the character of the person that represents their state, not what animal you vote for, whether it's a donkey or an elephant, or whether they, how many followers they have on social media or auditions or mainstream media promoting them as something they're not. Listen to the words that they say. And most importantly, after what they say, the actions that come behind them. If someone is running to represent you and the only thing they're doing is attacking the other side, that is not a person who has any interest in running for you, representing you. They are trying to get a job for themselves. And I think across the board, nobody could say that for Lindsey Graham. And listen, he was the one guy who didn't always have the greatest relationship with the president. He ran against him. They feuded. They had issues. They had arguments. But when it came time for policy, when it came time to doing the right things for America, there was no issues there. And he would work across the aisle, and it wasn't just for the sake of saying. Actually, he never really talked about it. He talked about his plans and his policies. And I think that's what was so rare, and it shouldn't be. But we're going to miss him not just for the person he was, but for the work he did, because he was one of the few guys that didn't fall in to the trap of picking one side and becoming against everything the other side is doing. And we understand now, and it is my opinion, that the reason why they do that so often is because it's more profitable. You make a lot of money from lobbyists and special interests and NGOs and all that stuff to just disrupt, to be anti-Trump. And if a Democrat's in, you're anti-Democrat. That doesn't help the American people. That doesn't help our country. And we've seen the results of that. We saw during the pandemic. We saw during the Biden administration. We're seeing it with when President Trump, both of his terms when he was in, where they just, the answer is no, no matter what, because they don't like him. And so it saddens me that we lose such a great man so early. You know, the other side of it is, And take it from somebody who had to lose a bunch of weight because I wanted to be around for my kids. You have to, no matter how busy you are, no matter how much you are fighting, working, paying bills, chasing the American dream, You have to take care of yourself. You have to go to doctors. You have to stay on top of things, especially when you're getting older. Man, I know particularly, because I only speak for one, because that's what I am, and I'm not, you know, not transitioning anytime soon. So when it comes to your health, we kind of have this invincibility complex where we think, oh, we're fine, we're fine. And I was like that for a long time. And I beat my body up in sports and bodyguard, wrestling, powerlifting, all that stuff, football. And I kind of had this thing where I'm fine. If I don't see anything, I'm fine. I don't need to go to doctors. A lot of people feel that way. You go to a doctor, you get sick. But when it comes to when you need to stay on top of seeing a physician, learn as much as you can about your diet. If you have any heart issues, they're not going to go away. You need to make sure you take care of yourself. And I think, unfortunately, we have to learn all of that. And another thing, since I'm riffing here about Mr. Graham, he did some amazing things. He was a really outstanding person. And it's sad that I did a lot of the stuff that I didn't even know about, you know, it's particularly about how he adopted his sister. That is absolutely stand up. And they had a very close relationship. And I want to play a quick flashback, number six, where he's talking about this. Is then to just give you some context. This was when he was running for president in 2015, about giving his sister a role should he win.
18: If she took a role on, she would be a great representative of our country. I can't think of a better person to represent our country in an event than my sister.
16: So he was, on top of everything else, he was a family man. And when you lose both your parents, you can become a bitter person. You really learn about who you are when the chips are down. And he was just, I'm just so impressed that we didn't really know a lot of these things, because he wasn't a braggadocious man. He was a direct man. He took on problems. He didn't care whether you and the guy that he was working with, they would play golf together or they would be friends. He cared about getting things done for the American people. And I didn't always agree with everything that he was about. And there was times that, you know, I would hear some of his things and I'd be like, I don't like that. I don't agree. But that's the whole point. I think we all should have discourse. We all, like, if you believe in absolute everything, if you agree with everything President Trump says, and you agree with that, you're really not, it's like the person who's friends with everybody, which means you're friends with no one. You have to have your belief system, and you can't, you're not going to see eye to eye on everything. And that's the point, is when you don't see eye to eye on things, that's when you have debate. That's when the best ideas come about. Just every time someone says something, like, yes, I'm in. Yes, I'm in. Yes. And you're that yes man thing, but it ends up hurting everyone in the long run, and nobody wins, because eventually you're going to be backing bad ideas and mistakes, and nobody is going to look at you with any credibility. If you cannot stand your ground on the things you believe in, and I believe the term is that you find the hill you're going to die on, and that's important too. Again, it goes to the other side, which we see literally President Trump will come out and be like, I have a cure for cancer, and half of the Senate, a little less than half, because we can't let them have more than half right now, would literally be like, what? You didn't cure the cold? Like, they would just find something to be negative about. And Lindsey Graham was not those things. And I'm going to run one more. Number seven, this is Governor Henry McMaster's talking about his sister and possibly filling Lindsey Graham's Senate seat.
19: Lindsey took care of his little sister in years long departed. It's my honor to ask his little sister, Darlene Graham, to finish his work for him now.
6: I want to thank the governor for selecting me to serve the remainder of Lindsey's term. It is such an honor. Lindsey has always been there for me, and now I will be there for him.
16: I don't know. I get goosebumps when I hear this, when I hear her voice. We were talking that reminds her, what were you saying that reminds her you of, was it Demi Moore from Landman?
6: Demi Moore and Landman.
16: Demi Moore, they have the same voice. And I was like, I only watched a couple episodes of that, but yeah, I'm with you on that. But I think we definitely know his work will continue. And his sister and him had a really amazing relationship. And I just think, Governor, well done. And I think we're in good shape. South Carolina is in good shape. And I hope in his passing, it would be a wake-up call for those who are serving the American people to be better, do better, put the country first, and put your wallet back in your back pocket where it's supposed to be. Again, wherever you are, sir, I wish you well, and you can rest now.
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0: 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It's Brian Kilmeade.
1: What it is, it's Tyrus in for Brian Kilmeade today. And you know what? If you like the sound of my voice and you like some of the stories I say and you like my little sense of humor, you should probably come check me out on the Planet Tyrus comedy tour. You can get tickets at Linktree Tyrus Smash. I'm going to be all over starting August 10th, going all the way to October 17th. I got dates in Grapevine, Texas, Humble, Texas, H is silent, Texarkana, Texas, Augusta, Kansas, Concordia, Kansas, Omaha, Nebraska, Cedar Rapids, Iowa. I'll be in Grosse Pointe. I'll be in Fayetteville, Arkansas, Venice, Florida, Niceville, Florida, where they're nice, Dothan, Alabama, Andover, Massachusetts, Rochester, New Hampshire, Middletown, Ohio, Lakewood, Ohio, and Loveland, Colorado. So I am going to be everywhere, and for some, like the Texas area, because of demand, we'll be changing the tour. The next tour will be in different cities. So in a lot of these cases, this will be the last time you'll be able to see me in these locations as the tour is continuing to grow and there's other parts of the country that want to see me. So if you want tickets, check it out. 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Again, that's Planet Tyrus Comedy Tour that you can get tickets on Linktree, Tyrus/Tyrus Smash. Enough said.
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8: NBC News Radio, I'm Michael Kastner. South Carolina Senator Lindsey Graham died Saturday at the age of 71 after suffering cardiovascular disease, according to preliminary findings from the D.C. Medical Examiner. More from Monica Nelson.
9: Doctors confirm an aortic dissection happens when a tear develops in the inner wall of the aorta, the body's largest artery, allowing blood to flow between the layers of the vessel wall. Experts say symptoms include sudden severe chest pain, back pain, shortness of breath, fainting, or stroke-like symptoms. Graham's office said the longtime South Carolina Republican died following a brief and sudden illness. Conclusive findings are still pending additional testing. I'm Monica Nelson.
8: Graham's sister is expected to be sworn in today as she steps up to fill his South Carolina Senate seat. South Carolina Governor Henry McMaster announced on Monday that the late Republican senator's sister, Darlene, will serve in the role until the term ends in January. Consumer prices saw their biggest drop in 6 years in June as falling energy prices provided a break from inflation after the U.S. ceasefire with Iran. The Consumer Price Index, a wide measure of the price of goods and services came in lower than analysts' expectations, according to the Bureau of Labor Statistics. An investigation is continuing after a man was shot and killed by ICE in Maine. More from Mark Mayfield.
10: In a statement, Governor Janet Mills said she was briefed on the shooting and that state authorities were working with federal officials related to the incident. It happened in Biddeford, south of Portland. The Maine Immigrant Rights Coalition said the man killed was a 26-year-old from Colombia who had been authorized to work in the U.S. It comes after a man was shot and killed by an ICE agent in Houston, with reports saying he was not the intended target.
8: Wall Street is opening mixed after the June inflation data came in softer than expected. Michael Kastner, NBC News Radio.
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14: Hi, I'm Felicia Rolfe. Here are today's headlines from 12 News. Governor Kelly appoints Judge K. Christopher J. Rum to the Kansas Supreme Court. He'll fill the open seat created by Justice Marta Lukert's retirement earlier this year. Judge J. Rum has been a Johnson County District Court judge since 2021. Today, the deadline to register to vote or change your voter information ahead of this year's primary. Advance mail-in ballots will be sent out tomorrow. Satellite voting begins July 28th and Election Day, August 4th. KDOT wants to remind you political signs are not allowed on state highways. The land only for public use, so only official regulatory guide and warning signs are permitted. And this rule does not apply to signs on private property. KDOT says you only need to get the owner's permission for that. And Wichita, Felicia Rolfe, 12 News.
7: 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Here's your updated WIBW forecast from the Certified Transmission Weather Center.
15: Highs level off around 91. Today, under mainly sunny skies, east winds 5 to 10 miles an hour. Clear skies. Tonight, lows level off around 69. High temperatures reach up to 92. Tomorrow, mainly clear. Chance of thunderstorms Thursday, with highs in the low 90s. Bright sunshine expected Friday. I'm Staff Meteorologist Ray Miller. Currently, it's 75 degrees.
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1: Here on 580 WIBW. Good morning. I'm Greg Akagu with this market update. And it's brought to you by the

0: 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As far as Wall Street is concerned, the Dow is currently up 98.5 points, 52,597.13. 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Crude oil up $1.75 at $79.89 a barrel. RBOB gas futures up nearly 8 cents. Gold up $76.50 an ounce. Of course, tensions ramping up in the Middle East is why we're seeing crude oil and gas futures and the price of gas, as if you hadn't noticed, start to rise again as well. At the Merck so far this morning, August cattle down 192 to 3280. October down 155 to 2907. August feeders down 382 at 350.52. And September down 355, 357 now at 347.25. July lean hogs are up 20 points at 94.97. And August up 62. Kansas City wheat, September up 2.25, 668.5. December up 2, 683.25. In Chicago, September wheat up 2.5, 637.75. December up 1.75, 652.25. July corn up down 6.75, 431. December up down 5. July soybeans up 3.25, and November down 6.25. Stay with us. More of the Brian Kilmeade Show is up next.
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1: What it is, this is Tyrus filling in for the Brian Kilmeade Show. And I'd just like to take a minute to reflect. It has been a very interesting summer, to say the least. We had the World Cup. Hats off to Team America. They did the best they could given the level of competition. And I think any time America gets to host anything, it's a real litmus test for what the real world thinks of us. And I think one of the coolest things was seeing people coming from all over the world and just loving America, from our restaurants to our sports to our cities to our people. I think it was refreshing to see just how much sometimes we forget how good we've got it here. Sometimes we forget that we are a Waffle House away from an awesome meal, that we can walk out and go to a movie, we can go to a baseball game, we can go do whatever we want to do, we can step out our house and say we hate everything about this country and no one says anything, and if the government gets iffy, we got the Second Amendment to keep them in check. It is just, we live in a beautiful, beautiful place, and it's nice to see what the world really thinks, not a bunch of stuck-up politicians. So, God bless America, and man, I'm glad I was born here.
2: 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You're heading to the airport, right?
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6: NBC News Radio, I'm Michael Kastner. South Carolina Senator Lindsey Graham died Saturday at the age of 71 after suffering cardiovascular disease, according to preliminary findings from the D.C. Medical Examiner. More from Monica Nelson.
7: Doctors confirm an aortic dissection happens when a tear develops in the inner wall of the aorta, the body's largest artery, allowing blood to flow between the layers of the vessel wall. Experts say symptoms include sudden severe chest pain, back pain, shortness of breath, fainting, or stroke-like symptoms. Graham's office said the longtime South Carolina Republican died following a brief and sudden illness. Conclusive findings are still pending additional testing. I'm Monica Nelson.
6: Graham's sister is expected to be sworn in today as she steps up to fill his South Carolina Senate seat. South Carolina Governor Henry McMaster announced on Monday that the late Republican senator's sister, Darlene, will serve in the role until the term ends in January. Consumer prices saw their biggest drop in 6 years in June as falling energy prices provided a break from inflation after the U.S. ceasefire with Iran. The Consumer Price Index, a wide measure of the price of goods and services, came in lower than analysts' expectations, according to the Bureau of Labor Statistics. An investigation is continuing after a man was shot and killed by ICE in Maine. More from Mark Mayfield.
8: In a statement, Governor Janet Mills said she was briefed on the shooting and that state authorities were working with federal officials related to the incident. It happened in Biddeford, south of Portland. The Maine Immigrant Rights Coalition said the man killed was a 26-year-old from Colombia who had been authorized to work in the U.S. It comes after a man was shot and killed by an ICE agent in Houston with reports saying he was not the intended target.
6: Wall Street is opening mixed after the June inflation data came in softer than expected. Michael Kastner, NBC News Radio.
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16: Governor Kelly appointed a new judge to the Kansas Supreme Court this afternoon. Judge K. Christopher Jayaram will fill the vacancy created by former Chief Justice Marla Lukert's retirement. A plane crash was reported in Jackson County today just after 12:30 p.m. The crop sprayer went down in a field south of Highway K-9 and a half mile west of Atchison County. The pilot walked away from the crash with minor injuries and was able to find a nearby house for help. Amanda Lynn Etter, 44, of Manhattan, was arrested for attempted murder in the first degree on Saturday. A 13-year-old male was listed as the victim. Senator Roger Marshall is calling on Todd Blanch for an investigation into Dr. Anthony Fauci. Marshall says it is warranted following the recent declassification of documents regarding the handling of COVID-19. For 13 News, I'm Riley Stark.
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17: High level off around 91. Today, under mainly sunny skies, east winds, 5 to 10 miles an hour. Clear skies, tonight lows level off around 69. High temperatures reach up to 92, tomorrow mainly clear. Chance of thunderstorms Thursday, with highs in the low 90s, bright sunshine expected Friday. I'm staff meteorologist Ray Miller. Right now, 79.
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0: dry reasons. Argentina for wet reasons. The influence that it is having on the 2026 growing season, the current growing season here in the U.S., that line somewhere in the eastern part of Iowa, dividing east from west, and east, better chance for rains here over the next, give it another 10 days, then we should start to see some rains develop in the eastern Corn Belt. West, we continue to dry out soils. And the temperatures be a little cooler, but if you don't get the relief from the moisture, you're just setting the stage for what could be the return of the high in early August, and the return of the high means higher temperatures and above normal temperatures. So the setup that we're looking at here is really quite interesting. And Kevin said it. I mean, sleepwalking through this weather forecast might be one way to describe what's going on in the corn and the soybean markets right now. Whistling through the graveyard might be another. Trying to ignore the what seems to be a growing consensus that we are headed for some stressful or much less than ideal growing conditions in some areas of the Corn Belt here this year. So I've been doing some analysis on how much of a change does it take to really make a difference in the outlook for corn prices. Right now, we are looking at, according to USDA's July supply and demand report that was out on Friday, we are looking at a 16 billion bushel corn crop out there. That's at 183, and I mean 16.0 billion bushel corn crop. And that is at the June 30 harvested acreage estimate and a national average corn yield of 183 bushels per acre. Now, I'm not going to talk specifics on carryovers, but I will get into a little bit of specifics on stocks to use ratios. The current stocks to use ratio comes in at about 11.2%. Now, you take just 2 bushel off the national average yield. You trim about 175 million bushels off the supply side of the balance sheet. So you think, all right, but they can trim more from the demand side, and not all of that comes off of carryover. Well, compared to the current marketing year, total use for the new crop marketing year, the 26-27 marketing year, is already down 325 million bushels. So the cutting, and the reason that they've done that is because we lost all the acres compared to a year ago. So our crop drops from 17 billion to 16 billion because of acres and 3 bushels down on yield. But if you lose the acres, then 2 more bushels, you cut another 175 million bushels off the supply side. Let's say that they take their demand drop from 325 to 375, your stocks to use ratio drops 10%. 10% is not a bearish stocks to use ratio. And that's why when I look at the national average on farm cash corn price projection of $4.40, $4.40 under a 10% stocks to use ratio doesn't make a lot of sense to me. You got to be closer to $5 on that number than to 440. Now, of course, that is anticipating some changes that might have to be made going forward. But Kevin did Kevin is an old agronomist. The guy's got agronomic training like crazy, and he's a good one. There is no question about that. So he was very quick, and he mentioned it more than once to emphasize his point. We're dealing with a different plant now than what we did in the mid-1990s. Because as he was talking about this, I wonder what kind of an analog year he was going to go to, because there was some hints of 1995 in all of this, in all of this conversation. But he went to 2003. Now, I believe 2003, I got to go back and check my notes to be sure on this, but I believe 2003 was also the aphid year on soybeans. That was the first year that we had the soybean aphids, and the aphids probably took more bushels than what the weather did, but the weather is what it what made it possible for those aphids to come in the way that they did. So, boy, get ready. You might be doing battle with soybean aphids towards the end of July, early, you know, middle part of August. We're going to have to watch that situation very, very closely. Thank you so much for listening this morning. Come back this afternoon. Michelle Rook has a conversation with Dan Bossi and another weather conversation with Drew Lerner. Tomorrow morning, we've got a farmer forum. Jack Labors from California talking about wolves here on AgriTalk.
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12: NBC News Radio. I'm Chris Caraccio. President Trump is hosting Iraqi Prime Minister Ali al-Zaidi at the White House today. The Prime Minister is in the U.S. all week in a push to deepen economic ties between the two countries. Several oil and gas deals are expected to be signed, and al-Zaidi hopes to attract more U.S. investment to help offset losses caused by reduced oil exports in the Strait of Hormuz. South Carolina Senator Lindsey Graham's sister is expected to be sworn in today to fill his Senate seat following his sudden death over the weekend at the age of 71. NBC's Ryan Nobles reports the late senator and his sister, Darlene Graham Norden, had always been close.
13: He legally adopted her when she was 13 years old after both their parents passed away.
14: Lindsey has always been there for me, and now I will be there for him.
13: She has never held elected office and is not expected to run for the seat in the fall.
12: In a preliminary report, the medical examiner found Graham died due to aortic dissection, which is a tear in the body's main artery. Inflation has fallen for the first time since 2020. Consumer prices saw their biggest drop in years in June, as falling energy prices provided a break from inflation after the U.S. ceasefire with Iran. The Consumer Price Index, a wide measure of the price of goods and services, came in lower than analysts' expectations, according to the Bureau of Labor Statistics. It fell 0.4% for the month, putting the annual inflation rate down to 3.5%. A dangerous heat wave is impacting millions in the Northeast and the Mid-Atlantic this week. Heat advisories have been issued in Boston, New York City, Buffalo, New York, and Philadelphia. Two Supreme Court justices are giving testimony on Capitol Hill today about their annual budget request to Congress. Justice Amy Coney Barrett talked about the impact threats have had on her and her family as the Supreme Court asks for more funding to increase security measures. Justice Selena Kagan joined Barrett as they appeared before the House Appropriations Subcommittee that handles Supreme Court spending. I'm Chris Caraggio, NBC News Radio.
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18: Hi, I'm Felicia Rolfe. Here are today's headlines from 12 News. President Trump reimposes a naval blockade on Iran. U.S. Central Command says the blockade takes effect at 3 this afternoon. President Trump says the U.S. will be the guardian of the Strait of Hormuz and will probably run the Strait and impose a 20% fee on cargo shipments. Senator Roger Marshall calling for a special counsel to investigate Dr. Anthony Fauci regarding his handling of the COVID-19 epidemic. It comes after National Intelligence Director Tulsi Gabbard declassified documents regarding the origins of COVID-19. Marshall says the new documents warrant a special investigation. Today, the deadline to register to vote or change your voter information ahead of this year's primary. Advanced mail-in ballots will be sent out tomorrow, and satellite voting begins July 28th and Election Day, August 4th. In Wichita, Felicia Rolfe, 12 News.
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19: High level off around 91. Today, under mainly sunny skies, east winds, 5 to 10 miles an hour. Clear skies, tonight lows level off around 69. High temperatures reach up to 92. Tomorrow, mainly clear. Chance of thunderstorms Thursday, with highs in the low 90s. Bright sunshine expected Friday. I'm Staff Meteorologist Ray Miller. Right now, 82.
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11: Jamie Markley, David Van Camp, and Scott Robbins.
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27: Yeah.
0: All right, let's do it. The Markley, Van Camp, and Robbins Show. Jamie Markley, David Van Camp, Scott Robbins.
2: Uh-huh.
0: A lot to get to today. National Nude Day. I'm glad you wore clothes. Thank you. Appreciate it, Scott.
2: Well,
0: extra effort.
2: I also, kudos to you for doing the same.
0: Well, yes. Well, you threatened.

0: coaching. Maybe that's what it was.
1: You were openly mocking Schwar bomb.
0: Well, it was just ridiculous because it was...
2: It's a strikeout or a home run every time.
0: Well, that's true.
2: Isn't it still close to that?
0: Kind of. But he hits more home runs now. What's the difference?
2: We got to get rid of this guy. That's all I heard for years.
0: I know.
2: He sucks.
0: I know.
2: Okay, anyway.
0: Nobody knows what the return was. Nobody knows.
2: Anyway, he, it looked like, was a lock after he goes to the first round. He hits 11 out of 15. And then Jordan Walker's down to his last pitch, but with this new rule, when you have one left, if you keep hitting home runs, you get another at-bat and another at-bat. He hits six in a row.
0: Unbelievable.
2: To win the thing.
0: Yeah.
2: And then after he wins, it was kind of cool.
3: Still booing you. What's it like to have 40,000 people boo you?
4: I was once told you don't boo nobody, so it feels pretty good.
3: That's right.
0: He's right. You don't boo nobody.
2: Because that was a thing for Philly fans. And then, rightfully so, they're going nuts when Schwarber's hitting all these home runs. Jordan Walker walks out.
0: And, you know, the funny thing is you're watching it on TV, and when you hear the cheers, you're like, oh, he hit another one. It's a fly ball to the outfield.
2: No, you knew when they were cheering.
0: Yeah, exactly. You picked up on that eventually.
2: That he was not hitting a home
0: run. But your brain works in the opposite way.
2: Yes.
0: You know, so it was weird, yeah. But anyway, good for Jordan Walker.
2: There's and then his dad comes out there. It was cool.
3: How about your dad, Derek? Get over here. Get over here. How about your boy?
5: He was awesome today. I just loved everything about it. Just his attitude, his approach, the smoothness, his swing. Looked like his dad. Yeah, he just did a great job. We're so proud of him. He just really, we're proud.
2: That was a cool moment.
0: Yeah, dad, mom, sisters were there.
1: Very cool. Why'd she have to say boy?
2: Because it's actually his boy, David.
0: I thought the same thing, David. I did.
2: You know, the one thing that I thought through that whole thing, they did it the right way.
0: Oh, they're the Cardinals. Of course they did. Yeah.
2: Nimrod's the news. News update next.
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2: The Markley, Van Camp, and Robbins Show. Hey, have you thought about one of the weight loss injections, but you hate needles? And maybe you've heard about some of the side effects that people can get, and you'd really like to stay away from those, but you would like to lose significant weight? There is a product called Lean, and it's worked for a whole lot of people.
12: Yeah, especially, you know, we've heard a lot about some of those side effects in the news, and not all caused by those shots, by the way. With that stomach bug making the rounds, you don't want to be questioning, all right, which is it, right?
0: No way.
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2: News update, David Van Camp.
12: Well, President Trump backing off that 20% fee for traffic through the state, the Strait of Hormuz.
2: Figured he would.
12: Yeah. It says, well, you know, as called by different people, different countries, kings and emirs and all the people we know and all we all love. He's saying this from the Oval Office today. Mm-hmm. Said, you know, we'd love to have them invest in the United States with billions and billions of dollars and continue our record setting. You know, it's never been a time like this for the United States with the factories, the plants. Basically, hey, they're investing in America. We'll call that good.
2: All right, we got to get the Nimrods. Here we go.
6: When the going gets tough.
20: Damn it, this is too hard.
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2: All right. Nimrods in the News. We go to Florida. 75-year-old Marshall Avner was at a pet store. Saw a family inside. Said to the kids, hey, would you like to pet my dog?
0: No, no.
2: The kids just kind of ignored him. Everyone ignored him. Not sure what to do. Family tried to walk away. But then Marshall was offended, started making inappropriate comments. So then the father confronts him. That's when Marshall busts out the pepper spray. It sprays it at everyone, including the kids.
0: Oh, my gosh.
2: Yeah, cops called. Marshall arrested, facing charges for aggravated battery and child abuse. Held without bond. Please ask him, why'd you flip out? I've got no explanation.
0: Pet the dog.
2: Maybe no one wants to pet your dog.
0: No.
2: That's Nimrod's in the news.
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26: President Trump is walking back plans to charge a 20% toll fee in the Strait of Hormuz.
27: The Gulf states are going to invest a tremendous amount of money into the United States, and that was very satisfactory to me. I think it's actually much better.
26: He said he made the decision based on highly productive conversations with Middle East leadership. Trump said oil is flowing like never before thanks to the awesome power of the United States military. This all comes after the U.S. carried out a third consecutive night of strikes against Iran. The U.S. death toll in the war with Iran has risen. According to the military, the death toll has officially climbed to 14 after a Navy pilot died in a crash earlier this month. The Navy identified the lost airman as Commander Gabriel Edwards, who was the commanding officer of Helicopter Sea Combat Squadron 5. Officials say more than 400 service members have also been wounded since the beginning of the Iran war. Lindsey Graham's sister, Darlene, will take over his South Carolina Senate seat. Following his sudden death, she's set to be sworn in today. Lindsey Graham passed away over the weekend due to aortic dissection, which is a tear in the body's main artery. He was 71 years old. A deadly shooting involving an ICE agent in Biddeford, Maine yesterday is under investigation. NBC's Aaron McLaughlin reports an ICE spokesperson says the agency was conducting targeted surveillance on the last known address of someone with an order of removal.
28: That statement goes on to say an individual who was not here legally departed the residence in a vehicle, which attempted to flee the scene, and fearing for public safety, an officer discharged his weapon, adding the driver of the vehicle was struck and passed away from his injuries.
26: It was later revealed that the 26-year-old man from Columbia was not the subject of the arrest warrant. The agents involved in the incident were not wearing body cameras. And in multiple new reports out today citing federal sources, ICE agents are now being told to end most vehicle stops for the foreseeable future. I'm Chris Caraccio, NBC News Radio.
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11: Hi, I'm Felicia Rolfe. Here are today's headlines from 12 News. Governor Kelly appoints Judge K. Christopher J. Rum to the Kansas Supreme Court. He'll fill the open seat created by Justice Marta Lucard's retirement earlier this year. Judge J. Rum has been a Johnson County District Court judge since 2021. Today, the deadline to register to vote or change your voter information ahead of this year's primary. Advanced mail-in ballots will be sent out tomorrow. Satellite voting begins July 28th and Election Day, August 4th. KDOT wants to remind you political signs are not allowed on state highways. The land only for public use, so only official regulatory guide and warning signs are permitted. And this rule does not apply to signs on private property. KDOT says you only need to get the owner's permission for that. In Wichita, Felicia Rolfe, 12 News.
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13: Highs level off around 91. This afternoon, under mainly clear skies, winds out of the east, 8 to 15 miles an hour. Lows level off around 69 tonight. High temperatures reach up to 92. Tomorrow, lots of sunshine. Chance for storms Thursday. High temperatures reach up to 93. 95, clear skies Friday. I'm Staff Meteorologist Ray Miller. Currently 84.
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12: Well, President Trump backing off of what he was talking about yesterday, where he was saying, hey, maybe we should get, 20% off the top when it comes to vessels that we safely escort through the Strait of Hormuz. And he's backed off of that. And again, it's one of those things where it is surprising how quickly people still react to every statement that Trump makes as if, okay, that's never going to change. Like, Donald Trump...
2: They spent a lot of time on Good Morning America on this morning. Marco Rubio just said last week it's international waters and you can't charge, but now he's going back. And Trump is completely at odds with the Secretary of State, blah, blah, blah, blah, blah. And I'm like, dude, You think he meant that?
12: There's always an angle to what he's talking about. Always. And so he was asked, hey, why did you drop this 20% thing? And he explained it a little bit.
2: Okay.
27: Put that out yesterday. We've been doing

0: I'm of the Dobbs League. My security detail sent me home with a bulletproof vest, and I carried it into my house, put it into my bedroom, dropped it down on a table, turned around, and my 12-year-old son was standing in the doorway of my bedroom, and he wanted to know what it was and why I had it, and I didn't know how to respond because maybe I lack imagination, but I didn't expect that performing this service was going to put me in the position of explaining to my children what a bulletproof vest was and why I had to wear one. It's also been reported in the news that roughly 6 weeks ago, I was the victim of a swatting incident. At that point, one of my teenage sons opened the door to go out with friends and saw in our street, it was full of police cars, who had responded to a false report of gunshots and raised voices in my home. I was very, very grateful that I had Supreme Court police outside my home because they were able to stop and meet with and explain to the county police that it had been a false alarm, and so the police did not actually attempt to enter our home.
1: Jeez.
2: Yeah, the amazing thing is these people live in neighborhoods.
3: Yeah.
2: You know, I mean, they live like a lot of people live.
3: Yeah.
2: I mean, it's not a gated community somewhere or, you know, some
3: island
2: lives on. Yeah.
3: Before you knew it, you would have thought that, right?
2: Well, yeah, I did think that.
3: I know.
2: I mean, I was surprised when I saw some of their homes just right out there. You drive right by them.
3: Well, with that nut that wanted to take out Kavanaugh.
2: Oh, yeah.
3: And then shows his house.
2: Yeah.
3: Like, oh, my gosh.
2: Yep.
3: Yeah, just living like regular people.
2: Wow.
3: Yeah.
2: Yeah, I don't mind my tax dollars going to that.
3: David, I have a question for you.
4: Okay.
3: As the former newsman, I'll always think of you partly as a newsman just because, you know, you keep track and how stories are covered, all that stuff. With the case with the young man that drowned, Nolan Wells, is there something to this story that we all don't know?
4: So this is a kid who went out with some friends the 4th of July to a barrier island off the coast of Mississippi. Mm-hmm. A popular hangout party place, you know. And then his friends came back, but he didn't come back with them. And so they later found his body near that island, off the coast of that island that they had been going to. And the police are saying they don't suspect any foul play. But man, because he's black and his friends are all white that he went with.
3: Yes.
4: Boy, suddenly this has become just this like must-see TV kind of drama unfolding. You've got Ben Crump out there, the civil rights attorney, and they're all saying but not saying they think the white kids killed him.
2: Oh, yeah.
4: And there's no evidence of that.
3: Well, it's weird, man, because I've seen Good Morning America cover this several times, and, you know, like there's some sort of new update they opened this morning.
5: Search for answers in the death of Nolan Wells. Aaron Katursky spoke to the sheriff and visits the island where Nolan was last seen alive.
6: There are no phones, there are no cameras, there's no police.
3: So they send Katursky down there.
4: Yeah.
3: I don't know if you want to hear part of this report. The report's like 2 minutes.
4: Sure.
3: And you tell me what you think.
6: Community clamoring for answers about the death of 18-year-old Nolan Wells during a July 4th boat trip with friends. The sheriff is asking for help and pleading for patience.
7: I think it's important that we don't put ourselves on a timetable and that we don't rush ourselves. But I do think it's important to be diligent in gathering all the facts. That's what the family deserves.
3: Well, and obviously it's tragic. There's no doubt. Mm-hmm. And unfortunately, it happens all too often. Young people drowning, there's alcohol involved, foul play, I don't know.
6: Wells never returned from a remote barrier island off the Mississippi Gulf Coast.
8: The very thing that makes Horn Island such an idyllic spot to hang out for the day is what makes the case tricky for investigators. There's nothing here. There are no phones, there are no cameras, there's no police. It's why authorities have asked anyone who was here July 4th with Nolan Wells to come forward.
7: Even if you may think that it might be insignificant, every little bit helps. And that may be a bigger contribution than you think to this case.
3: Okay.
8: Could be a public tip that breaks it open for you.
7: Exactly.
6: A close friend of Wells, Trayston Shepherd, says the group spent the day swimming and drinking.
9: Well, we were just having fun all day, and then as the day went on, people started to drink more, and people started to get more drunk.
6: We asked the sheriff whether drinking or drugs played a role in Wells' death.
7: Of course, the rumors are out there, but we don't respond to rumors, we respond to facts.
6: And as investigators attempt to build a full timeline of the teen's movements and whereabouts that weekend, this photo showing Wells at a pool party has been circulating widely online and has been shared by his family's attorney. ABC News confirming it was taken a week before he visited Horn Island.
3: Okay.
6: Authorities initially suspect Wells drowned, although the results of autopsies by both officials and the one the family ordered are pending. On our visit to the island, we heard from a local boat captain about how the scenic haven could quickly turn treacherous.
1: Down there at the end of the west end of the island, there's a current that can, you know, get you really quick and it gets deep.
8: So if you're an experienced swimmer, even that area of the island could be a little dodgy?
1: Yes, especially with the current down there at the very end. It kind of eddies. If you're out there trying to swim that deep, yeah.
3: And that's pretty much the report. Was there anything there that you kind of didn't already know?
4: There's, with all of the reports that I've seen, it's all innuendo based, it seems. And it is true, like when you go out to those barrier islands along the Gulf Coast, because like between those islands and the coast itself, a lot of times there's not really any surf and the water is very, very shallow until you get out there. And that's where you get the riptides. That's where you can get those currents. And so, yeah, it's tragic, but it also wouldn't be surprising if somebody went into those waters and then all of a sudden found themselves in a lot of trouble.
3: Right. But this whole thing, it just feels like they want there to be a story so badly.
4: Yes.
3: It's just kind of sickening.
2: Well, Ben Crump doesn't show up unless, of course, that's going to be part of the story.
3: Yeah.
2: He doesn't bother. I guarantee you that. He's there because that's what he does.
3: Yeah. I suppose that is true. Some other just lighter news out there. Well, it's, you know, grilling season, of course. Do you know what the biggest grilling sins are?
2: Sins?
3: Yeah. Well, I bet David Van Camps knows. Did I just call you Van Camps?
4: Yes.
3: I bet David Van Camp knows, because he's like grilling guy.
2: Well, it's the Van Camps that were out there looking at the grill while Dad was doing it.
3: Well, yeah.
2: Yes.
3: Well, this is what people say they are. We'll see if David agrees or not. And I'm not going to say grilling tips from Van Camp.
2: No.
3: But possibly. And the five stories we're watching today in just a few.
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23: One, two, three, four, five.
4: Hey, number five, federal and state health officials are investigating whether Taco Bell played a role in one of the largest U.S. outbreaks of that parasite that's causing explosive diarrhea. Number four, U.S. inflation fell 0.4% month over month, the largest drop in 6 years, mostly because of a drop, that big drop in the cost of gas. Year over year, inflation is 3.5% lower than economists expected. Number three, the Trump administration has reportedly ordered ICE to halt most vehicle stops after the deadly shootings in Maine and Houston. Number two, Iranian forces struck three commercial vessels overnight, including two tankers with cruise missiles, as a U.S. blockade is set to take effect. President Trump says, number one, he is not going to insist on a 20% fee for traffic that goes through the state of Hormuz, saying that, well, he's cool if Gulf partners invest in U.S. companies instead.
3: Okay. A little something for the effort, huh? Yeah. We don't need the oil.
2: No.
3: Okay. All right, David, got to ask you about some grilling.
4: Okay.
3: Because we're right in the middle of grilling season. So there was a big poll out there. And one of the things that people were asked were, what do you consider to be a grilling sin? Touching another person's grill without permission, number one.
4: Well,
3: which I thought was hilarious.
4: If the grill is lit and somebody is working on it and you're like, I'm going to flip that burger, no, that is a
3: right.
4: No.
3: Yeah, because you see necessary need to do that without talking to the other person.
4: Right.
3: She just wouldn't do that.
4: Yeah, that's just taking control of a situation where you're supposed to just be enjoying the ambiance.
2: Now, is the hose with you when you're up there.
3: Get with it. Is there something else that comes to mind that should be in the top five sins when it comes to grilling?
4: Well, you know, don't ask for a steak past medium rare.
3: That's not on the list.
4: Get out of my house. You know.
3: Okay. Not allowing the meat to rest before serving.
4: Yeah, you got to do that.
3: That was the number two sin.
4: Oh, wow.
3: That seemed to be high to me.
4: Yeah, you kind of have to take it off the grill a little bit before it's actually done. If you're using a meat thermometer, especially, you'll let those juices just cook.
3: Mm-hmm. Opening the lid unnecessarily.
4: Too many times, yeah. If you're a constant checker, that meat's never going to get done right.
3: Okay. Now this makes sense to me. Big sin. The backseat grilling. Mm-hmm. Like being a backseat driver.
4: Yeah.
3: They're hanging out in the background, but they're giving opinions constantly. Mm-hmm. Did you do this? Mm-hmm. Yeah, I don't know if you're doing that right.
4: Get off the patio. Yeah.
3: Yeah. And then number five was pressing down on a burger with a spatula. You're not supposed to do that.
4: Oh, okay. I don't know about that. Well, I don't really put the burgers directly on the grill anyway because it dries them out. And they need to cook in the fat. So I throw a cast iron skillet down on top of the grill so I get the smokiness, but it also cooks right.
2: Good God.
3: See, there's an art to it, Scott. This is the Markley, Van Camp, and Robin show.
2: Guys should do a TV show from back there.
3: I know.
2: Cooking with David.
4: I'm just saying, like, yeah, you got to let burgers cook in their own fat. I mean, right on the grill is fine. It tastes fine to me, but especially if you're not using really lean beef, you're just going to lose all that just gooey goodness.
3: After hanging out with Dave for a couple of years, one day just, like, I called him a foodie. Whoa, I'm not a foodie. I'm like, dude.
2: You know, he changed his name to David Van Cook.
3: You're much more of a foodie than people that call themselves foodies or foodies.
2: I
3: appreciate it.
2: Yeah,
4: then you
2: too.
4: Got that whole cast iron filled with the fat that you can put on the veggies while they're on there. Yeah, it's good.
3: How is the Trump administration white supremacist? Oh, we've got a real beauty to explain it. Straight ahead.
10: The good, the bad, and the ugly. We got it all covered. Markley, Van Camp, and Robbins on The Voice of Kansas. Topeka's WIBW.
0: It's 1230 here on 580 WIBW. Spencer Dupuy with you for this second to last market update of the day. This one brought to you by Purple Wave Auction. Getting a check of Wall Street, things continue to be mixed. The Dow's down 38.80, 52,460.84. The S&P 500 up 33.56 at 77,548.90. And the NASDAQ's up 271.65 at 26,144.82. In the outside markets, crude oil futures up 94 cents, $79.08 a barrel. RBOB gas futures up over 4.5 cents, 3.2124. Gold futures up $58.80 an ounce. Feedlot wise, a typically quiet start to the day. Expect things to start picking up later in the week. Beef cutouts are expected to be lower with light to moderate box movement. Let's get a check of the Merc here as things stand. So we get the most up-to-date numbers from the DTN. August live cattle down 305 at 231.67. October down 257 now at 228.05. August feeders down 575 at 348.60. September down 607 at 344.75. July lean hogs up 27 at 95.05. August lean hogs up 15 at 98.25. To the grains market we go. Kansas City wheat for July up 9 even at 664 and a quarter. September Kansas City wheat up 11 even at 677 and a quarter. July Chicago wheat up 4 and a quarter at 631 and a quarter. September Chicago wheat up 10 even at 645 and a quarter. July corn down 4 even at 433 and 3 quarters. December corn down 3 even at 460 and a quarter. July soybeans up 5 and a quarter at 1207 and a quarter. And September soybeans down 3 and a quarter at 1182 even. Our next market update's our final one of the day. It comes up at 1:30. We'll be joined by Country Futures in Frankfurt to break down the day. But for now, more of the Markley, Van Camp, and Robin Show coming up next here on 580 WIBW and FM 104.9.
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4: The Markley, Van Camp, and Robbins Show. I'm Jamie Markley, the Gen Xer. David Van Camp, the Millennial, and the Sexy Boomer. That's Scott Robbins. So the Trump administration is white supremacist. Why?
5: This is from the New York Times editorial board member, Mara Gay. She's the lady who had the hilarious math fail all those years ago.
4: Oh, yeah.
5: Talking about Michael Bloomberg, how he could have given every man, woman, and child in America $1 million.
4: Yes.
5: She was off by, with the amount of money that he spent on his campaign, and she was off by $999,998 or so.
4: Yeah, math, not her specialty.
5: No. Apparently,
4: race hustling is.
6: Good one.
5: Yeah, right. Well, she was talking about the ICE-involved shooting in Maine. The driver of a car was killed after he started driving towards an officer.
4: Mm-hmm.
5: They're trying to get him out of the car, and he said no, and then, boom, he got shot.
4: Yes. But that's white supremacy.
5: Yes.
4: Okay. All right.
7: Right. And I just want to say, you know, I don't live in Maine. I'm not an immigrant, but I'm a proud American. And this administration has made every single American complicit in these deaths. This is happening with our taxpayer dollars that could be going to schools, to health care.
8: Because what Susan Main and Republicans are doing. And they sat back and let this happen.
7: But the other thing...
4: Is that Scarborough?
5: Yeah. Yes.
4: Oh, this is... They actually put her on in the morning?
5: Yes, they did.
4: I thought they just put her on with the rest of the hacks.
5: No, they put her on in the morning.
4: Prime time. Wow, okay.
7: Here is the hardliners in this administration. They don't care about the politics because many of them are white supremacists. And they don't care. They're cruel.
4: Yeah, proof.
7: And this is what they want. This is the same administration that removed protections for Haitians, for Syrians. At the same time, it's allowing more Afrikaners only. White South Africans only in. So this is all one of a piece. And when we ask ourselves, why is this administration doing something that is so obviously bad politics in addition to cruel and un-American? I think we need to really look carefully at all the anti-democratic

0: long uptrends are going to be taken out?
1: I believe that the cattle market is still in a structural bull market, a supply bull market, but every once in a while we have these very sharp demand breaks, and that the break this time has been based on imports. If Brazil sees a 25% tariff that includes some of its beef, that will change things in the cattle market very quickly.
0: USTR said they might not put it on their beef.
1: I know. I'm hearing both sides right now, Michelle. We'll see what happens.
0: Okay. Dan, appreciate your time as always. We'll talk soon.
1: Be well.
0: Dan Bossi, president of Ag Resource Company. When we come back, our Ag Weather Update with Drew Lerner, president of World Weathering.
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7: Here's your updated WIBW forecast from the Certified Transmission Weather Center.
8: Highs level off around 91. This afternoon, under clear skies, winds out of the east, 8 to 15 miles an hour. Lows level off around 68. Tonight, clear skies. Ample sunshine expected tomorrow. Daytime highs approaching 92. Slight chance of thunderstorms Thursday, with highs in the low 90s, bright sunshine Friday. I'm staff meteorologist Ray Miller. Currently, it's 87 degrees.
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0: Well, let's get it. 580 Sports Talk is live and direct on a Tuesday. Greetings, salutations. Thanks for being with us. 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However, wherever, whenever you're tuning in to the program today, thank you so much for being a part of 580 Sports Talk. My name is Dan Lucero. Spencer Dupuy will be along in the 4 o'clock hour. We are with you until 6 o'clock today on this All-Star Tuesday, the only one of the four major sports to be doing much of anything today, if you do not count the NBA Summer League. The Major League Baseball All-Star Game is tonight in Philadelphia. We'll get there much later in the program today. We will talk about last night's Home Run Derby. Disappointing showing for the young Royal Jack Caglione to finish in a tie for sixth and not advance to the second round of the Home Run Derby. But it ended up an exciting one if you, A, had Netflix fired up for it, and B, stayed up late enough to see the conclusion. Jordan Walker of the Cardinals, their young slugger, becoming the first Cardinal ever to win a Home Run Derby, silencing the crowd in Philadelphia who was cheering on their finalist, Kyle Schwarber. Ended up being a pretty good event. Now all Netflix needs to do is learn how to broadcast a live sporting event. Because, and I don't know, I could have grabbed like 5-6 people off the street and said, hey, direct this broadcast. And I feel like they might have done a better job. They certainly would not have done worse. So the good, the Cags, and the ugly, if you will, from last night's Home Run Derby. We'll talk about that. And I want to know, from those of you listening today, if you're going to weigh in on the YouTube live chat, or if you're going to text the program today, we'd love to hear from you in the text line, 785-272-9429. Did you watch the Derby? If you didn't, was it because it was on Netflix? Was it one of those things like, oh yeah, if it's on the ESPN, I'll turn it on, but nah, I don't subscribe to Netflix. I'm not going to subscribe just for this. I'm not going to fire up the streaming service just for one thing. It's just a thing to channel flip to, and if I can't flip channels, that's not something I'm going to invest 4 hours of time in, or however long it was. So I'm genuinely curious, was your consumption of the Home Run Derby made different by who was broadcasting it last night? Major League Baseball and certainly Netflix. Do you realize Netflix is paying $50 million for three baseball things this year? The first game of the year, that opening night game in San Francisco with the Giants and the Yankees, the Home Run Derby, and the Field of Dreams game. And I don't even know who's playing in that this year. But they're going to play a game at the old Field of Dreams in Dyersville, Iowa. Three nights of baseball. Well, two games and one exhibition for $50 million. My subscription price for that is too high. If they've got $50 million to spend on that, then we're all paying too damn much to subscribe to Netflix. But anyhow, we'll talk a little bit about the Home Run Derby last night. Look ahead to tonight's All-Star Game. We have plenty of college football content coming your way on today's show. We're still finishing up our content dump from the Big 12 football media days in Frisco, Texas last week. I've got one more KU interview and one more K-State interview to bring to all of you. We're going to cross off the final KU interview today. Trey Lathan, the senior linebacker, joined me last week on Wednesday at the Star in Frisco, and you'll hear that conversation with Trey. We're going to bring that to you at the bottom of this hour. Appropriately enough, because it is Tuesday and it is our day to talk Jayhawks, Jayhawk Weekly with Michael Swain of Fog.net, part of the 24/7 Sports Network. That's coming up at the bottom of the 4 o'clock hour today, as per normal on Tuesday. We talked to Michael in Frisco last week, but that was before we'd had the chance to hear from any of the KU contingent. So I'm curious as to what Michael took away from his conversations with Kansas coaches and players down at the Star. So, Jayhawk Weekly coming up, bottom of the 4 o'clock hour. Trey Lathan coming up, bottom of the 3 o'clock hour. Also, speaking of college football, last year I went into Big 12 Media Days and came out of Big 12 Media Days with the same belief because, you know, I ran it by people both within the conference, people who just cover the conference, and it strengthened my belief going into last college football season that the Big 12 was the best conference for quarterbacks in America. I don't know that it ultimately reached those heights as a conference last year. Probably close. It wasn't wholly underwhelming. There were some guys who underachieved. There were some guys who overachieved. But going into this year, it's not quite the same hype, though Brett Yormark did try to make it so. He did get up on the dais. That was one of the first things he said in his opening remarks on Tuesday, was that we remain the conference of quarterbacks. So that got me thinking, just how good are the Big 12 quarterbacks this year? And, I mean, it's All-Star Week in baseball. It's the dead week. You know I had to tier them and rank them. So that's what we're going to do later on in the show. Tiering the Big 12 quarterbacks. Is there an elite quarterback in the Big 12? Because last year it felt like there were a lot of guys who could get to that level, and nobody really did. This year it doesn't feel like there are as many guys, to me, who can get to that level. Who are the guys with that chance to be elite? Who are the guys who have a chance to get invited to Manhattan? Is there a guy with a chance to get invited to Manhattan? I don't mean Kansas. I mean the Heisman Trophy ceremony. So we'll talk about that. We'll talk about the Big 12 quarterbacks, and we'll rank them top to bottom. We'll tier them a little bit later on the show today. Plus, we'll have our typical Tuesday shenanigans. We'll play a round of Random Question Tuesday. We'll got 580 Sports Talk headlines, including a World Cup roundup coming up, and also another round of What Is Wrong With You on the show. Plus, your interaction. Want to hear from you. The text line is open. 785-272-9429 is that number. That is 785-272-9429. You're always welcome to text the program. 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Why don't you go on and subscribe to that YouTube channel? It doesn't cost you anything but a click or a tap of the screen, as it were. And you can check out the show while we're live, check out the chat, and help grow the 580 Sports Talk community. Mark H. and Vance are in the chat today. Good to hear from both of you. Look forward to hearing from more of you as we go along today on the show. So let's say nice things about last night's Home Run Derby first. We'll save the negative for later. Let's say nice things. I was optimistic about the Home Run Derby format, the change that was made, eliminating the clock and limiting the participants by number of swings and not a clock. I thought that it would make for a better television product, because what are we really watching the Home Run Derby for? If you watch the Home Run Derby, you are turning on what is effectively batting practice. And this is not, even some of you out there who would describe yourself as pretty serious baseball fans, maybe don't get into batting practice, right? Maybe some of you who are extremely casual baseball fans love the Home Run Derby. And why do you love the Home Run Derby? If you do, if you are inclined to enjoy it, what is the thing you enjoy? Watching them hit the ball far and seeing how far they hit it and taking a moment to admire how far the ball is being hit, that it's landing in places that if you watch a season's worth or a decade's worth of games in that ballpark, balls don't get hit there. That's the appeal. That's the draw of the Home Run Derby. It's never been about the race or even necessarily the competition. I think competition is a fun part of it, certainly, if you got somebody to root for, or as was the case in Philadelphia last night, two people to root for and then a whole other field of participants to root against. The competition of it, element of it is nice, but we're there for the dingers. We're there to admire the dingers. And the old format, the timed format, just didn't allow for that. Just didn't allow for the opportunity to see how far the ball was going, because the impetus on both batter and pitcher in the time format was get as many balls to home plate as possible in that time frame, so we can't even watch one ball land before another ball has been launched into orbit. And it may have made in-person for a good show, but it totally ruined the Home Run Derby as a television product. And with respect to the 40-odd thousand, however many it was, that packed into Citizens Bank Park in Philadelphia last night, that's a TV product. And what matters is that good for the TV audience? Well, it's good for the TV audience again. The new format was a rousing success. Sometimes you don't need to rush through things. Sometimes you don't need a clock. You know, baseball thought they could fix everything with a clock. And look, I'm no longer one of those people who grumbles and complains about the pitch clock. I actually think the pitch clock is fine. I actually kind of like that you can play a game in 2.5 hours now, that not every game goes 3 hours. I'm good with that. That's fine with me. Keep the pitchers on their toes. I don't need to be fidgeting with the rosin bag and taking a minute between pitches. That's fine with me. It's made the game better. It's a positive change. Taking the clock out of the Home Run Derby was good for that event because it gave us the opportunity to ooh and ah when Junior Caminero hit one 491 feet or when Jack Caglione hit one to the upper deck at Citizens Bank Park in right field, where I've watched a lot of games in that park. People don't hit it there very often. They've had lots of left-handed sluggers in Philadelphia over the years. They got two that were in the thing last night. They had Ryan Howard. Ball didn't go there very often. Or balls into the bullpen, over the bullpen. Like, those drop everything and admire this home runs were back in the Home Run Derby, and they were back to being able to be enjoyed. And the pacing of the event did end up creating some drama. And boy, did we ever get a dramatic finish with Jordan Walker hitting home runs on his final 6 swings to defeat Kyle Schwarber in the final. So, format, good. Format, thumbs up. Much better Home Run Derby. We got lucky that it came down to the drama that it did. It won't always be that dramatic of a finish with maybe that invested of a crowd. But it was a great show last night. It was a really, really good show. And it was a lot more enjoyable, I thought, to watch than the Derby had been in recent years. Because I'm there to see how far they can hit it. I'm there to admire the home runs. And big credit, before we move on, also good from last night. Man, if you didn't know much about Jordan Walker before last night, you know who clearly didn't know much about Jordan Walker before last night? A lot of the guys who were on the Netflix broadcast. Barry Bonds. I don't know that Barry Bonds knew Jordan Walker from Adam last night. And at the end of the night, he says, man, that was the best home run derby I've ever seen. I'll be watching a lot more of you, young man. Yeah, I think we all are. Because Jordan Walker, with that entire ballpark, not only booing him, but cheering every time he didn't hit a home run. There were only 3 people in that ballpark cheering for him. Mom, Dad, and Grandma. And that did not seem to bother Jordan Walker one iota. He just didn't change facial expression, chewed his gum, and hit his dingers. Very, very impressive performance by Jordan Walker last night in the Home Run Derby. So that was enjoyable. If you tuned in for Jack Caglione, you probably didn't stay tuned in for very long because he had a pretty quick round. He only hit 8 home runs. He did not advance through the first round. I thought it was a very representative round for Jack Caglione as far as he is concerned, in the sense that in games, as in last night's Home Run Derby, when Jack Caglione catches hold of one and hits it, it stays hit. It is a sight to behold. A lot of his home runs are what you would call majestic, awe-inspiring. But to hit a home run, don't know if you know this, not a lot of ground ball home runs in Major League Baseball. And not a lot of line drive home runs either, if we're being real honest about it. You want to hit the ball over the fence, you've got to hit that ball in the air. Jack Caglione still doesn't do that quite often enough. I thought Randy Gisserli made a really interesting observation on X going into the tournament. Longtime baseball writer, Royals podcaster, although I don't think he podcasts regularly any longer about the Royals. Randy Gisserli on X observed that maybe Caglione focusing on hitting the ball in the air in the home run derby might be good for his swing moving forward because he needs to focus on hitting the ball more in the air. He's doing it more than he did in his rookie season, but a guy with his power, you'd still like to see him do it more often. What did he end up hitting in the first half? 250-ish with 15 home runs? I'm going to pull up the baseball reference page, get that exact number. Jack Caglione, 260 with 15 home runs. So you project it out to 90 games, 15 home runs. You're probably talking close to 30 home runs. 260 and close to 30 home runs. I would rather him hit 240 and hit 40 home runs. 40, 45 home runs. Because I think if he hits the ball more in the air, he's going to lose some batting average. That doesn't, I don't care. If he hits 15 more home runs, worth it. That's the kind of hitter I want to see Jack Caglione become. And I thought that was a really interesting observation from Gisserli that, obviously, the reward comes in the home run derby when you hit the ball in the air. And maybe Cag's thinking, I got to hit the ball in the air. Maybe that gets his swing to a place where he's going to hit the ball in the air a little bit more. Instead, it was Jack Caglione's stock swing. And on the one hand, look, I kind of respect it. Didn't change his swing for the derby. You don't want to wreck things. You're having a good year. But it's not going to win you a home run derby because there's a lot of line drives. And it ain't the line drive derby. It ain't the ground ball derby. But that, in its way, I thought was really representative of what Jack Caglione is doing on contact. It just doesn't get in the air often enough. When it does, look out below, bring your glove, you're going to get a souvenir, but doesn't happen often enough. It's happening more often than it did in his rookie year. We've talked about this with Jack. But maybe he walks away from that experience with the understanding of, okay, like, I got as much power as any of these guys. Getting to it is as simple as elevating a little bit more. Catching it out front and hitting it in the air. Once he figures out how to do that, he is going to hit 40 home runs in a season. So that was the Cags of it. I'm a little disappointed. I thought he had a chance just because of how easy his power is. He's not a guy that really has to swing hard. He wasn't going to wear himself out. That's why Wilson Contreras had 13 in the first round, and I said, yeah, that guy's not going to win. He's already going to wear himself out. He's swinging way too hard. It's the guys with the easy swings. Jordan Walker didn't even look like he's trying half the time, and he's hitting 450-foot home runs. It's easy power that wins the home run derby because you don't wear yourself out. So, good home run derby. Got to see Jack for a little bit. Lot to like. The Netflix broadcast was a train wreck. An hour-long pregame show that served nobody. An incredibly unfunny Will Ferrell and Friends cameo. You had terrible audio all night. Broadcasters, no matter who they were, whether it was Matt Vasgersian, Anthony Rizzo, and Hunter Pence in the booth, or L. Duncan and Albert Pujols and Barry Bonds down on the field, whoever else they had mic'd up, microphones were way too low in the mix. You could barely hear what anybody was saying most of the time. And actually, that would have been fine if Hunter Pence had been lower in the mix. Honestly, I would have been fine if Hunter Pence had been muted. I never want to hear him ever again. He sounded like he was auditioning to be baseball Pat McAfee. You know what baseball doesn't need? You know what nobody needs? Another Pat McAfee. One is too many, if you ask me. One Pat McAfee, way too many. We don't need a second. We don't need a baseball Pat McAfee. And that's what pond scum Hunter Pence, full disclosure, and this is not like, because I didn't like the booth before I got to the broadcast late. Understandably, I got to the broadcast a little late, so it took me until late in the show to figure out who was up there with Matt Vasgersian. It was Anthony Rizzo and Hunter Pence, but I had already decided I didn't like Rizzo and I didn't like the other guy, whoever it was, and then I found out it was maybe my most hated major league player of all time. I hated Hunter Pence as a player. Hated him. If I have any Cardinals fans in the audience, remember when you used to call the Mets pond scum? back in the 80s. And they kind of were. Like, not even kind of. A lot of those guys were just straight scum. Like Lenny Dykstra, bottom 10 human, like setting aside like the segregationists of it all. Bottom 10 human being to ever play baseball. Just awful person. That's how I felt about the 2010s Giants. Those teams that won the three titles. Brian Wilson, Madison Bumgarner, Hunter Pence, pond scum. The lot of them. I hated those teams. I still hate those teams. So you can take my criticisms of Hunter Pence, the broadcaster, with a grain of salt. But he sucked. He brought nothing of that. He's just screaming like Pat McAfee on College Game Day. Get him out of my face. And that's before you get to the fact that whoever was the director of the broadcast clearly had never directed a sporting event before. Weird camera angles, weird close-ups of the hitters, crowd shots at inopportune times. It was just, you paid $50 million to show this, Netflix. You better get it right. Yeah, the least you can do is get it right. For the sickos out there like me, are they going to watch the Home Run Derby? You put it on Tubi. You put it on, what's the one that shows all the religious flicks? Angel. You put it on that. You put it on PBS Kids. I'm going to watch it. I'm going to watch Home Run Derby. Least you can do, if you're going to pay that much and pay, God knows what they had to pay Barry Bonds to show up. The least you can do is show the guys when they swing the bat in such a way that I can see that they're swinging the bat and making contact. Don't give me shots above the shoulders of a guy swinging the bat. What does that do? What good is that? So, unfortunately, the broadcast, a long way to go. But it's good derby. Good derby. I was entertained. I was annoyed for a lot of the night. But in the end, I was entertained. And very cool moment for Jordan Walker to go on and win the whole thing. We'll take a break here at 580 Sports Talk. Want to hear from you. Did you watch it last night? Would you normally watch it but didn't because it was stream only? And you didn't happen upon it on ESPN. I'm curious about this. I know Major League Baseball is too. 785-272-9429 is the number. You can also interact in the live chat on YouTube, 580 Sports Talk. Coming up here in just a little bit, my Big 12 Football Media Days conversation with Trey Lathan, the senior linebacker at the heart of the Kansas defense for 2026. We got Michael Swain, the bottom of the 4 o'clock hour. We're going to tier the Big 12 quarterbacks. We got Random Question Tuesday. We got Countdown to Chiefs Kickoff. What is wrong with you? Headlines. We're full up today on this Tuesday, and we're glad you're here on 580 Sports Talk.
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0: 3:31 on 580 Sports Talk. Glad you're along for the ride on this Tuesday. Last night was the Home Run Derby on Netflix. Looking for your thoughts on the broadcast. Did you watch it? Did you not watch it? You less inclined to watch it because it was on streaming? Were you more inclined, maybe, because you wanted to see what Netflix would do with a Home Run Derby? Curious. 785-272-9429. Again, on the YouTube chat as well. 580 Sports Talk on YouTube. Let's go to the text line first. From the 785, we'll start here. I'm a full-time baseball sicko. Cannot bring myself to watch batting practice, no matter how mammoth the shots. I do understand that point of view. It's like that bell curve graphic where you have people on one side saying, I'm a big baseball fan and I don't want to watch batting practice. And then on the other end, it's I could care less about baseball and I don't want to watch batting practice. Then you have the big bell curve, and like the very peak of the bell curve is just people saying, dingers! You know, sometimes the dingers bring people together. And that's the appeal of the Home Run Derby. It's always appealed to me. I don't know. Something about watching the long home runs. I just always enjoyed it. Enjoyed it growing up watching it with my dad, and someday I'll be fortunate enough, I hope, to get to watch it with my son. He didn't quite understand. I tried to turn it on the Netflix last night. My son hears that Netflix, you know, da-dun. He thinks the show Trash Truck is coming on. He likes Trash Truck on Netflix, a show about a kid and the trash truck who's his best friend. I'd love to go into the lore of it with all of you. Just trust me, he really likes that show. But anyway, I tried to tell him, hey, it's baseball practice. Wouldn't you like to watch baseball practice? Because he knows what that means. He will ask to do baseball practice, and he'll go out in the backyard and he'll hit off of his tee or whatever. He looked me in the eye and said, Daddy, no baseball practice. All right. Trash truck it is then. I put it up on my tablet next to the chair I was sitting in. He was sitting on my lap. And then once it started, once there was actually baseball happening, he looked over and goes, ooh, the baseball practice. I say, yeah. You want to watch it? No. I tried. Shout out to the listener from the 785 who just texted us that my daughter loves Trash Truck. Hell yeah. I'm glad we got Trash Truck Nation in the chat. Good show. I just wonder why his parents don't think it's weird that his only friend appears to be the garbage truck. And why can the bear talk, and the raccoon can talk, and the mouse can talk, but the trash truck can't talk? Why can't the trash truck talk? I got questions. Anyway, from the 785, regarding the Home Run Derby, exit velocity should be incorporated into a tiebreaker. The first round tiebreaker was home run distance, but I'm glad you mentioned exit velocity, because that was one of my other gripes with Netflix last night. They showed the distance. Show me the exit velocities. That's what I want to see. I don't just want to see how far it goes. I want to see how fast it's going and getting there. I want to see the exit velocities. They didn't put that on the screen once. How do you not do that? Just shows a misunderstanding of your audience. From the 785, I only have antenna TV. I don't believe in watching cable, satellite, or streaming stations or events. Hey, if that's your line and you're dug in on principle, I can do nothing but respect that. Absolutely respect that. I went the antenna route for a short time when I moved out here, because I thought it was crazy to pay cable prices. And so I got the antenna, and I still probably have it somewhere. It's moved around with me a little bit. But at the end of the day, when this is what you do for a living, sometimes you're going to have to watch ESPN Plus. Sometimes you just got to do it. But if it is not your job, if it is just your hobby and you are dug in, I respect that, honestly. Honest to goodness, I do. Let's pivot over to the live chat on YouTube and see what's going on in there today. Ryan liked the YouTube broadcast, or the Netflix broadcast, thought it was better than the ESPN broadcast of the Home Run Derby. There was less Chris Berman, if that's your thing. Although, honestly, the last few years on ESPN, Carl Ravitch made me miss Chris Berman. Because at least Berman was excited to be there. Carl Ravitch just, every time he's broadcasting anything, I doesn't feel like he's actually happy to be there. But Ryan says, for the most part, you could follow the ball better than the ESPN production. Camera angle needed to be behind the hitter along the third baseline. Tracer technology would have helped. Ryan also submits, I've never understood the people who watch the sporting event and complain about the announcers. Are you not tuning in? Yes, I'm tuning in regardless. I can always hit mute. I can always, you know, if I'm watching a baseball game, I've hated the Rockies television broadcast for years. But on MLB TV, I can choose to listen to the radio broadcast instead. It used to be they just gave you the Nat sound, just the ballpark audio. That was sweet. I used to watch games like that all the time on MLB.TV. They don't let you do that anymore, which sucks. But I used to do that all the time. But a good broadcaster will add to the event, will add something. And a broadcaster who's just screaming or just wants to in love with the sound of his own voice, they can detract from an event. For the most part, you're happy if you don't notice them. And they were a little too noticeable last night for my taste. But appreciate the thoughts. Vance says, I've been out on Netflix for a few months, so I did not watch the Home Run Derby. Mark H., I don't have or want Netflix. Understood. Like that, I do wonder how much new business Netflix. Because if you're going to spend, again, $50 million on something, you got to be banking on that driving some new revenue, right? Do you think that between Yankees Giants on opening night and that and the Field of Dreams game is $50 million in revenue? Is that worth $50 million in revenue for Netflix? I certainly can't be worth $50 million in new subscribers or renewed subscribers. I can't imagine. I'm sure a handful of people are like, man, my Netflix lapsed, but I really did want to watch the Home Run Derby. I always like the Derby. And, maybe I'll watch that I Will Find You, I've heard is really popular. My wife and I watched that. It was good. It was a little predictable. It was good. Well acted. What's his name? Milo Ventimiglia. Really good. Anyway, I'm sure there's some of that, but end of the day, like that's a big outlay of expense for just three nights. And you'd think if you're going to spend that much money, you'd get the broadcast exactly right. And I thought they've done football okay. Like I've watched the Christmas Day games. Obviously, the Chiefs played on Netflix two Christmases ago. I watched that. I thought that was okay. I thought that was mostly fine. I haven't watched any of the boxing. Some of y'all may have watched, like, if they put the boxing that went in Mike Tyson fight Jake Paul on Netflix. Like, so I don't know how their boxing coverage is, but I just thought the direction of last night's broadcast left a little to be desired. But maybe I'm being too picky. Last one real quick. And I think this is an interesting one from the 785. Why are we convinced that Cags can't hit 260 and hit 40 dingers a year? He's young enough. He's basically still learning how to hit. Like, I don't want to rule that out. I don't want to rule out that outcome for Jack Caglione. He's extremely talented. He hits the ball extremely hard. I just think that the special tool is the power. If we were talking about a guy who had like 70 grade contact and 70 grade power, I'd say, yeah, just, you know, stay with your swing and live with the results. Not a lot of guys have 70 grade both contact and power. That's a pretty rare combo. Cash can certainly get there. I think the likelier outcome and the one that would be the more valuable outcome is the one with more home runs. Even if it costs you a few points in batting average, the power is so special. And if you've got a 40 to 45 home run guy in the middle of your order, even if he's only hitting 240, I think that's more valuable in today's game. But yes, I don't want to make it sound like I'm ruling out an outcome where both the average and the power come along for Cags, because he is crazy talented. And you can't teach, like, as hard as he swings the bat and as hard as he hits the ball, he's in rare company. He could be something really, really special. I just think that it's going to come a point where it feels like with somebody with his game power, if he's only hit 20, 25 home runs, that's a letdown. and you have to make an adjustment to get to that power. But we'll see. We'll see if that ends up being fully necessary in the long haul. We'll take a break. When we come back, my conversation from Big 12 Football Media Days with Trey Lathan, the linebacker for the Kansas Jayhawks. That's next on 580 Sports Talk.
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0: Welcome back in, 580 Sports Talk on this Tuesday. Still emptying the tank of Big 12 Football Media Days content from my two-day excursion to the Star in Frisco, Texas last week. The last of the KU player interviews we're going to bring you right here as I chatted with one of the men in the middle and one of the most important players, one of the most experienced players on the Kansas defense. Senior linebacker Trey Lathan joined me on Wednesday in Frisco. Here's that conversation.
8: Welcome back to Big 12 Football Media Days from the Star in Frisco, Texas. Dan Lucero here with 580 Sports Talk. We're talking now to Trey Lathan, senior linebacker for the Kansas Jayhawks. And Trey, you look sharp, man. I got to start there. The suit is nice. Who got you together? Who helped pick out the suit and everything?
9: I got this in Morgantown. My time in Morgantown. Got this from Phil and Daniels of Morgantown.
8: Oh, no kidding. Yeah. So this is the suit that's been with you for a minute. It's kind of a, what would you say, like a light blue, maybe a periwinkle blue a little bit?
9: Yeah, it's like a light blue. You know, yeah. This is my second time wearing it.
8: How about the chain?

0: jokeful guy, and I haven't really looked at a leadership role until like this year, when the guys, you know, they come to me asking questions and stuff like that, like, and then I just finally realized, you know, what, you know, being a leader looks like. So
1: it's year number two for you in DK McDonald's defense. What's the biggest difference with your relationship, not just individually, but in terms of the whole defense, your relationship with DK McDonald from year two compared to what it was this time last year, year one?
0: It's way better. We're able to have those hard conversations, you know, about things, what went wrong, you know, what play calls we did wrong, what things I did wrong and stuff like that, and things that we can work on together. Our relationship has grown tremendous, you know, and he's putting a lot of faith in us, to get this right, you know. So
1: what do you point to as the things that you need to get right? Because you guys, and I've talked about this with some of your teammates today, you guys were maybe a play or two away in a handful of games from having a really, really good record.
0: Yes, sir.
1: How do you make sure that you make those plays this year, both individually, again, collectively as a unit?
0: I mean, it starts with practice. You know, you got to learn how to practice. And, you know, those things that we, you know, that we missed in the game, we have to practice those things. So when they come up, like tackling, such an example, like Utah game, we missed a bunch of tackles. It was one play that we was a tackle on the sideline, and they broke for 30. And then hurry up, quick hike the ball, and then had an explosive for a touchdown right after. So things like that, you know, we're working on in practice, you know, to get better daily, and so we can actually close out those games and not miss those plays.
1: Trey Lathan, senior linebacker for the Kansas Jayhawks, joining us from Big 12 Football Media Days here on 580 Sports Talk. It's a relatively new collection of skill players on the offensive side of the ball. Obviously, you got a quarterback competition going on over there, but a lot of new faces at running back, a lot of new faces at wide receiver. We're pretty familiar, obviously, with what Dylan Edwards can do. Now that you've practiced against him, what's that like, and what do you think he's going to put out there on the field in Jayhawk uniform?
0: Man, he's going to put out a lot of touchdowns, a lot of big sighting plays, a lot of explosives. Dylan Edwards, that's a dude who loves football, and you know, you can't take that away from a dude like him who loves football and who loves being around the game. So
1: on the defensive side of the ball, talking about the front seven, you're obviously at linebacker. In front of you, you've got a defensive line with some experience. Back couple of those guys are here today, Blake Harold, Leroy Harris III. Tell me about the leaders on that side and guys you think are primed for really big years up front that are going to help make your job a little bit easier at linebacker.
0: Yeah, definitely Leroy, Blake, but definitely the whole D-line. You know, we had a bunch of guys who transferred in, but, you know, Leroy and Blake are definitely taking charge. And also Alex Bray, those are guys who – a lot of people who look up to in the program there, and they set the standard of what, you know, hard works look like in our program, and I think they're going to show the world, you know, what they got.
1: From your perspective, what are the things that you're trying to add to your game or do a little bit more of this year to try and be the best player you can be for your team?
0: Man, I'm trying to be physical, you know, a lot more physical than I was last year, trying to destroy blocks and, you know, be a threat in the run game. You know, I feel like the pass game I was pretty good in, but I feel like being a third in the run game, I feel like that's going to take my game to the next level.
1: Trey Lathan is our guest, senior linebacker for the Kansas Jayhawks here on 580 Sports Talk from Big 12 Football Media Days at the Star in Frisco, Texas. You'll be going to London to play this year, the Union Jack Classic, first such game of its kind at Wembley Stadium. What are you most looking forward to about having that experience?
0: Just being out overseas with my teammates, you know, a lot of them, you know, haven't really traveled internationally or traveled really ever. So just being out there with them, you know, showing them, a new life, you know, life outside the U.S. or just life outside the football games that we play in, just being able to create memories with them. So
1: what do you think of the trophy?
0: Man, that thing is sick. You know, I definitely want to take that home. And I feel like once we get that W in September, I feel like it's going to come home with me. So
1: you want to, you and then the trophy got its own seat on the on the flight back across the pond,
0: I
1: right?
0: Tell Coach Lightfall that it got to come with me.
1: Trey Lathan is our guest here on 580 Sports Talk. You're from Florida, five siblings. Were you all athletic, or were you the most athletic of the group?
0: I'm the most athletic of the group. My older brother played football, but I'm by far the most athletic.
1: Is it competitive in aspects that aren't athletics? Were you competitive with your siblings growing up?
0: Yeah. Competitive, like, you know, playing outside grandma's house, we played this game called Cans, you know, and four squares like that, you know, that. No, that really gets the little things rocking and stuff like that. But
1: you are never more competitive than you are with your siblings.
0: No,
1: that lasts for life. What order are you in the group?
0: I'm number three.
1: You're number three. So you're smack in the middle. Then.
0: Yeah,
1: I'm gonna forget the middle child if they're the most athletic.
0: Yeah,
1: you're gonna make sure for sure. Tell me a little bit about your hometown, Goulds, Florida.
0: Goulds, Florida. Yep.
1: Tell me a little bit about it, and if I'm coming to town to visit, and I've got one night to spend, and I got to go get a meal, where am I going to go?

0: Well, we don't have one in Goose, but you know, my town is like a. It's a not really a small town, because I grew up in Miami, but you know, my community is Goose, Florida. So, sure. You know, it's a lot of people who've been there since the 70s. You know, okay. my whole family, you know, stays in like a 3-block radius, you know, in Goose. You know, my family on both sides, my dad and my mom's side, you know, but I would say Pollo Tropical is a place that you just gotta go. I mean, it's not a fast food restaurant. It's like rice and chicken, but it's a place that you must try.
1: I do like rice and chicken. Yeah. I don't have to. You got a go-to order when you go there? Or?
0: Yeah, I get a half a chicken with white rice and beans and corn.
1: That'll fill you up.
0: Yeah.
1: That'll fill you up good. A few more questions for Trey Lathan, senior linebacker for the Kansas Jayhawks. What does it mean to you to be here, to be representing your school, your program at Big 12 Media Days, to be chosen as selected as one of the voices, really, in the faces of your program? What does that mean, that responsibility, simplify to you?
0: It's truly a blessing, you know, just, you know, knowing where I'm coming from, you know, and knowing what, you know, like what this means, you know, to the program and what this means to everybody out there and, you know, Coach Leipold and stuff like that, you know, it's nothing but a blessing.
1: Have you had a Monster energy drink yet while you've been out here?
0: No, I don't drink energy drink.
1: I respect that. What do if you need a get up and go, a pick me up, is it coffee, soda,
0: Snickers?
1: Snickers satisfies.
0: Yeah.
1: That'll get you going.
0: Yeah.
1: And, you know, you're not you when you're hungry.
0: Yeah.
1: Trey Lathan, you wouldn't want to meet him when he's hungry or not. On the gridiron, he is a senior linebacker for the Kansas Jayhawks, and he joins us from Big 12 Football Media Days here in Frisco, Texas. Trey, pleasure getting to know you, and pleasure watching you play. Look forward to seeing great things from you in 2026.
0: Thank you so much.
2: So that was Trey Lathan. I spoke with him not quite a week ago, tomorrow, at Big 12 Football Media Days. Enjoyed the conversations with the KU contingent. We've got one more K-State interview to bring you. Rex Van Y, senior linebacker. That conversation will come to you tomorrow, right about this time, on 580 Sports Talk, appropriately, because tomorrow's our Wildcat wrap-up day. Today's our Jayhawk Weekly Day. Michael Swain joins us in a little less than an hour here to talk KU on 580 Sports Talk. We're going to take a break, but before we do, I want to once again tell you that Trey Lathan's jewelry game was on point and the Big 12 Football Media Days. 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
2: 355 on 580 Sports Talk. Got two more hours. Spencer Dupuis is going to join me for those here on 580 Sports Talk today. Catch that ad for the basketball tournament before we came back. TBT coming a week and a day from now to Lee Arena right here in the capital city. It'll be game two of that three-game series between the Kansas alumni, JHX Hoops, and the K-State alumni, Purple Rain. We've got tickets we're going to be giving away, family four packs of tickets to give away to go see that game at Lee Arena next Wednesday, July 22nd. So be listening throughout the program for your cue to call. And we'll hook some people up with family four packs as we get closer to the day of that game. Coming up in the 4 o'clock hour of 580 Sports Talk, we're going to talk some Big 12 quarterbacks. Who's the best of the best in the conference? As I tried to make a tier list, I found myself the belief there is a clear top five in the conference. And there's a clear number 16 in the conference. And everything in between, it's a lot of transfers, a lot of guys taking new jobs, new faces in new places, and all kind of depends on the traits you want to bet on and the experience you want to bet on. But are there any elite Heisman-level quarterbacks in the Big 12 this year? We will discuss that. We'll also talk Jayhawks with Michael Swain of Fog.net, part of the 24/7 Sports Network for Jayhawk Weekly. That's coming up at the bottom of the hour. And, of course, we'll have a round of What Is Wrong With You, and we'll continue our countdown to Chiefs kickoff. But real quick, remember when I said listen for your cue to call? I made you wait till the very end of the show yesterday. I'm not making you wait. 785-272-9429. 785-272-9429. Caller number three right now. You're going to the TBT game at Lee Arena next Wednesday. 580 Sports Talk returns after this.
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5: NBC News Radio. I'm Chris Caraggio. ICE agents are being instructed to halt most vehicle stops for the time being. That's according to multiple reports citing federal sources. This comes after two deadly shootings involving agents happened in less than a week. Lindsey Graham's sister is now an interim South Carolina senator. Darlene Graham was sworn in today following the sudden death of her brother over the weekend. Lindsey Graham passed away due to aortic dissection, which is a tear in the body's main artery. He was 71. An extreme heat wave is baking the Northeast and the Mid-Atlantic. Millions across the region are expected to see temperatures approach triple digits along the Interstate 95 corridor through Friday. Heat advisories have been issued in Boston, New York City, Buffalo, and Philadelphia. President Trump is shifting away from his plans to charge a 20% toll fee in the Strait of Hormuz. In a Truth Social post this morning, he said he made the decision based on highly productive conversations with Middle East leadership. The president added the now axed toll fee will be replaced by investment deals that the various Gulf states will be making into the U.S. Law enforcement in southern Arizona are sounding the alarm on a scam regarding the search for Nancy Guthrie. Wendy Swanson has more.
8: The Pima County Sheriff's Department says they're aware of posts circulating about the investigation that include a QR code requesting money. Anyone who comes across these posts are urged to ignore them and report it. PCSD says it will never ask for money related to any investigation. Guthrie has been missing since early February. No arrests have been made.
5: Authorities in Jackson County, Mississippi are seeking the public's help in its investigation into the mysterious death of Nolan Wells. Sheriff John Ledbetter is encouraging people to come forward with information. Ledbetter told ABC News, even if you may think that it might be insignificant, every little bit helps, and that may be a bigger contribution than you think to this case. I'm Chris Caraggio, NBC News Radio.
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11: I'm Jared Broyles for 13 News. Clemency has been denied for the Carr brothers, according to a statement from Governor Laura Kelly. While Kelly says she supports the repeal of the death penalty, it's currently Kansas law, and the governor believes their punishment was thoughtfully considered by a jury of their peers. The death sentences of brothers Jonathan and Reginald Carr Jr. were upheld by the Kansas Supreme Court just 2 weeks ago. The pair was convicted in a week-long 2000 crime spree in Wichita involving robbery, kidnappings, and sexual assaults that ended in the execution-style shootings of five victims, one whom survived. The brothers were also responsible for another murder and shooting and seriously wounding another victim earlier that same week in Sedgwick County. And today is the last day to register to vote in the August 4th primary. 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I'm Jared Broyles for 13 News.
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1: Here's your updated WIBW forecast from the Certified Transmission Weather Center.
15: Ample sunshine expected this afternoon with daytime highs approaching 90. Winds out of the east, 8 to 15 miles an hour. Tonight, lows level off around 68. Highs around 92. Tomorrow, bright sunshine expected. Slight chance for storms. Thursday, highs level off around 92. 95, ample sunshine expected. Friday. I'm Staff Meteorologist Ray Miller. Right now, 88.
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0: Let's get it. Hour number two, 580 Sports Talk on this Tuesday. Dan Lucero, Spencer Dupuy with you until 6 o'clock tonight here on the Sports Voice of Kansas, 580 WIBW FM 104.9. 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Thanks for hanging out with us on this fine Tuesday. We got a lot more show to come for you. Going to talk some Big 12 football this hour. Tiering the quarterbacks. We're talking Big 12 QBs, because obviously those are always the headliners, although they don't feel as though there are as many headline names in this group of Big 12 quarterbacks, at least on July 14th, than it felt like there were going into last Big 12 season, when that was the talk of Big 12 media days, and we talked a lot on this show about how that was going to be what separated, differentiated the Big 12 from any other conference, was proven quarterbacks, proven high-level quarterback play. And it's not that the quarterback play in the conference was bad. It just maybe wasn't as good as had been hyped to be. So with a little less hype coming into this year, how good is the quarterback play across the Big 12 going to be? And in the course of this, I think the conclusion that I came to was that I still think quarterback play in the Big 12 is in a pretty good place. And we'll talk through it, and we'll see if you agree or disagree with that broader point as we go through kind of the list of the quarterbacks. We'll also have Michael Swain of Fog.net join us today on the program for Jayhawk Weekly. And, yes, we'll get his thoughts on Big 12 football media days a week removed. But KU basketball still working the portal, adding a player to the roster today. So we're going to get Michael Swain's thoughts on that coming up on the show.
1: Is it really the portal? Or is it using international talent?
0: I don't know, man. They added a player. How about that?
1: Yeah.
0: How about they added to their roster?
1: But he might not even be able to play. There's a bunch of questions about it.
0: There are a lot of questions. That's why it's good that we're having Michael Swain on, because he'll do a better job answering them with his expertise than I can answer them on the spot. That's why we got Michael Swain coming up at the bottom of the 4 o'clock hour. We got What Is Wrong With You and continuing our countdown to Chiefs kickoff this hour as well. Want to hear from you on the program. Text line is open, 785-272-9429, 785-272-9429. You can also get at us in the live chat on our YouTube channel. Name of the channel is 580 Sports Talk. Before we get to the football this hour, Spencer, you watch any of the Derby last night?
1: Yeah, I had it on the entire time.
0: Okay.
1: Thumbs just up. Pulled up Netflix, put it on. They did a very long, like, pre-show.
0: Yes. I don't know that we needed an hour pregame show.
1: I didn't really tune into that. It was on, but I was doing things.
0: This is a sign that I am maturing, getting older in my life. A younger me never would have had the thought, this is too much Will Ferrell. But that was way too much Will Ferrell. That made me want to watch the new show less.
1: I didn't really get that whole thing because, like, you have a legend, like, as the announcer to introduce everybody. And then you just have three guys that are promoting their show, which seems to be the Netflix get-up for sports. Like, because when Netflix had the Commanders on Christmas, they had Bert Kreischer, like, out in the tailgate lot doing a bunch of skits and stuff for his upcoming Netflix show. So I get what they're doing there, but I think it's too much. And Will Ferrell was talking over the legend Bruce Buffer. Or whoever was there, whichever Buffer was there. So I didn't like that part. I didn't like that they switched between Vaskirjan and the crew and the little lounge set they had of, I can't remember the chick's name. And
0: Al Duncan?
1: Yeah, Al Duncan and, like, MLB legends. I didn't like that they switched between that while players were hitting during the Derby. It was so different this year that it wasn't like you got 2 minutes and then there was like a 4 minute break, and then you went to the next person. It was like, well, I guess if we want to add these people into the broadcast, we have to like not let the guy that we're paying to call home runs, who he gets a lot of hate for the way he does play by play, but I like the way Vasgersian calls his home runs, but he didn't really even call any really last night, which is a whole different thing. I like the quality. I wish they would have not shown like front to back switching too much. And also the numbers definitely lied on some of the lengths, because Jack Caglione hit a moonshot and they said it was like 449.
0: Yeah, I wanted exit velocities. I wanted less Hunter Pence. I wanted...
1: So they had exit velocities, just not on the screen.
0: Yeah, they put them on the screen.
1: They had a screen out in the outfield.
0: Right, so they have the data. Put it on the TV.
1: Yes.
0: Put it on
1: the
0: TV.
1: And I also didn't like that they didn't have, like, a list of guys. I don't... Unless I'm forgetting
0: Like a
1: that.
0: Running score?
1: Yeah, like, yeah. On the right side, like golf does.
0: Yeah.
1: You know?
0: Yeah.
1: Like, who hit what? Yeah, leaderboard of who hit what.
0: No, okay. that would have been nice. No, I thought it was a very poor broadcast and a very good event.
1: Yeah, I mean, I thought I liked the rule changes, quite frankly.
0: Yeah, no, I thought the rule changes
1: made
0: great.
1: For a funner and more, not like, oh crap, we've got 2 minutes, let's hit, and then they were breaking the rules anyway because you're supposed to wait till the ball landed. Like that was a thing a couple years ago, I think, but nobody was waiting till the ball landed. The one thing I really was not a fan of. Was, I mean, I get it. It's a live sporting event, and so they've got to pay for it somehow. Was like, man, I got Netflix without ads, but they were showing the ads. But I think that's just the live sports aspect.
0: Yeah, I mean, like, gotta make that $50 million back one way or another.
1: Yeah. But, so I didn't like. Can we get a non-commercial version with more commentary if you don't pay for the ads?
0: Hey, if you wanted more Hunter Pence, God bless
1: no,
0: you.
1: No, I didn't. I think they could have done better with that lounge area. They could have brought in players over and had them on.
0: The microphones could have been louder. They were hard to hear. Like it was just the truck. Like the broadcasters.
1: Again, it's the first one for them. So like,
0: well, whoever was in the truck, it was like their first day. Like, it was like their first day on the job.
1: What if I was in the truck? Would you get mad if it was me and I messed
0: You might
1: up?
0: Have done a better job.
1: Okay.
0: You might have done a better job in the truck than whoever was in the truck last night. Like, some of the camera cuts and the camera angles, they were nonsense. They were terrible.
1: Yeah, just, I will say, it was getting too stale on ESPN over the last couple of years. I think I said this yesterday.
0: Yeah, no, I think you'd find a lot of people agree with that assessment. It's
1: like, when I was 15, it was amazing, and... Now, last year it was horrible.
0: Everything was cooler when we were 15.
1: That's true.
0: Everything was cool. Everything was the best. With the team, the uniforms, teams wore, Saturday Night Live, the home run derby, monster trucks. Everything was cooler when we were 15, man. That's just a fact of life.
1: Philly fans were being Philly fans last night, that's for sure.
0: I didn't have a problem with that. I saw people on like, oh, shame on Philadelphia fans. First of all, have you met Philadelphia fans? Second of all, yeah, they're rooting for their guy. It goes back to when people gave Kansas City fans hell for how they booed Robinson Cano at the 2012 Home Run Derby.
1: Yeah.
0: Because he got the spot that didn't go to a player on the Royals, and Cano got booed and then went out and hit zero home runs. Nary a dinger. From Robinson Cano, and the crowd at the K loved it, and Kansas City fans took a lot of heat for that, and I thought that was ridiculous then. Like, what are you there for? To just clap politely? You're still going to be a fan of baseball, fan of your team, and when you root for guys, that means, naturally, you root against guys.
1: Yeah.
0: And I don't have a problem with that. That's sports, man. You know who else didn't have a problem with it? Jordan Walker. Did not bother him
1: no.
0: one iota.
1: That man's life changed last night. He's making like $740,000 this year, and he made what?
0: $1 million.
1: $1 million last night. One other thing I have to say about this.
0: Okay.
1: Is I just lost my train of thought. I guess I'll bring it up later. My final word. That'll be my final word.
0: All right. It'd be like that sometimes. Let's talk Big 12 quarterbacks. Again, like I said at the top. Last year, it really felt like we were going into a Big 12 season where the level of quarterback play in the league was going to be what separated the Big 12 and what made it must-see TV week in, week out. When you think about the established guys, the established long-term starters in the league that you had in the likes of Baron Morton and Josh Hoover and Jalen Daniels and Avery Johnson, and you had Brennan Sorsby, you had Noah Fifita, you had Sam Levitt, the quarterback of the conference champions, Sawyer Robertson, Rocco Beck. Like, you had a lot of star power at the position. And then as the year went on, guys like, you know, Brennan Sorsby had a nice year. Devin Dampier proved that he was the real deal coming over from New Mexico to Utah. So the level of quarterback play in the league was really good. But for the Big 12 to have really reached the heights that we all kind of want it to reach if we have an interest in the prestige of the Big 12, they needed more from, like, they need a little bit more from Sawyer Robertson. They needed a little bit more from Avery Johnson or Jalen Daniels, like, or even Josh Hoover. Or, gosh, Baron Morton could have scored 1 point in the playoffs against Miami. Could have quarterbacked that team to one scoring drive. But you get the idea. It was just a little bit of a letdown. So the hype bubble is maybe not as big for the Big 12 this year at the quarterback spot. And I look at this list of starting quarterbacks, and I don't see anybody that I would comfortably classify as an elite starting quarterback in the country. There is nobody that is on this list of 16 starting quarterbacks where I say it would be a reasonable outcome for that quarterback to pop up in Manhattan at the Heisman Trophy ceremony. I don't think there is that level of player in the league. If we were doing a tier list, you have the S tier for the best of the best. I don't think there's an S tier quarterback in the Big 12 this year.
1: I think there could be by year's end.
0: I think there are five guys who are clearly winners in the league and are set apart. I think there are five guys that I wouldn't even quibble with how you want to rank them. I know Noah Fifita's first-team all-conference last year and returning first-team all-conference quarterback, usually you put number one and you don't worry about it. But I would say, you know what, I wouldn't even say five. I'll say six. I think there are six quarterbacks. And however you want to order these six, then I think you probably have a case.
1: Five. I don't know who your six would be.
0: The six best quarterbacks in this league are Noah Fifita of Arizona, Bear Bachmeyer of BYU, Devin Dampier of Utah, Avery Johnson of Kansas State, Connor Wegman of Houston, and Drew Mestemaker from Oklahoma State. Those are the six best quarterbacks in the conference.
1: That's where I thought you were going with Houston,
0: So, and it took me a little bit to come around on Wegman, and like, all of these guys have warts, right? Like, we've seen Fifita not be very good. Like, 2 years ago, he was not very good. He's a little undersized. You worry about him being maybe injury-prone. Bachmeyer, like, great dual-threat quarterback. Is he going to grow as a passer this year? Dampier, same question. Avery Johnson, I think, is a very good player who regressed a little bit last year rather than growing. Is that big leap out there still out there for Avery Johnson? Mestemaker, the question is, how does it translate from being at North Texas to being at Oklahoma State? It's translated really well for quarterbacks who were that prolific. Well, kind of translated really well for Dampier going from New Mexico to Utah last year. So I have a lot of confidence in Mestemaker. And Wegman is maybe the guy. He would be sixth for me. Like, if I was you really pressed me to rank him, I'd probably have Wegman as the guy to be outside of that top five.
1: That's where I was thinking.
0: The numbers are really good. The numbers for last year for Wegman are really strong. And was that, and the recruiting pedigree is strong too. He's a five-star. So was that a big leap forward under a good coach and a player who's maybe still got some growing to do in his final season? Or was it a function of Houston playing the weakest schedule in the Big 12 last year? I guess we'll find out. But those, to me, are the six best guys. And I don't know, if I had to pick one of those guys, if you told me, all right, one of those six guys is going to be in Heisman consideration by the end of the year, I guess I would probably lean Dampier just because I think he's got the most athletic upside, but and because I feel like Utah is the likeliest of those. Well, no, because I think BYU's the likeliest of those teams to win the league. I just don't think Bachmeyer's that kind of passer yet. Like he's a great football player. He wears number 47. He's an awesome football player. Like, do I think he's an awesome quarterback yet? I think there's still some growing to do.
1: Prove me this year, Bach.
0: I think he probably like I have a lot of faith in him. Obviously, I'm not a huge doubter, but like as far as the ability to, like, I think Wegman and Fafita are, and certainly Mestemaker, better passers.
1: Yeah.
0: I think Avery Johnson's probably a better passer. I think Dampier's a better passer. Like, Doc Meyer's probably the sixth best passer on that list. But he shows some growth as a sophomore that knows he's going to start. Because remember, he went into spring last year thinking he was going to back up Jake Retzlaff. And then you saw what happened. So some room to grow there. Like, there's ceilings for those guys, but we've also seen like kind of what their floors respectively look like for all of those guys, except for maybe Mestemaker, but he's coming from the AAC, so we don't know. He's got the most to prove as far as doing it against the big club.
1: Yeah, that was where I would be hesitant to like, I went through some rankings by some people, and they have him Mestemaker number one.
0: He was unreal last year.
1: Unreal, but how does huge that translate numbers from North Texas's, what were they in, the American last year?
0: Yes.
1: To the Big 12. Like, you recruit a lot of different guys in power four football.
0: Yeah, he'll be playing better defenses. There's no question about that.
1: There's a guy that I think has a potential to be in the top mix, but I just think he's got an interception problem.
0: And who is that?
1: Lagway.
0: Okay, so I have Lagway I'm not quite to Lagway yet.
1: Okay.
0: Because after that group of six, I have two guys that I think they're transfers in, but I think the two guys other than Mestemaker, who I think I set him apart because that's how much better I think he was last year. Two guys I think are going to hit the ground running, Alonzo Barnett at UCF and Jaden Craig at TCU. Barnett was the Sun Belt Player of the Year last year,
1: and
0: he was coming off of a torn ACL. So I think that we could see a better version of Barnett this season in the Scott Frost offense at UCF. I think he could be good right away. Jaden Craig was the Ivy League Player of the Year and is getting a little bit of NFL buzz, and he's going to TCU, where Josh Hoover was never a guy who overwhelmed me, but he put up really good numbers. I think Craig could certainly duplicate Hoover's numbers in that system. So those are the transfers. Those two and Mestemaker are the transfers I think are going to be really good. I have Lagway in my third tier. I call it the are we sure about these guys tier, with him at Baylor, Cutter Bowley at Arizona State, Will Hammond at Texas Tech, and Michael Hawkins, who I think is the favorite pretty substantially for the job at West Virginia. With all due respect to how Scotty Fox showed down the stretch,
1: Hawkins, I think he's going to be out.
0: Hawkins, well, he's a low five, high four star commit, come in from Oklahoma. The reason, though, that I have questions about these guys, like DJ Lagway, SEC to Big 12, that's a transfer down. Cutter Bowley, that's a transfer down. SEC, down to the Big 12. Will Hammond, if Texas Tech was sure about him, when they had done all this, made all this big mess over Brendan Sorsby?
1: Nope.
0: Michael Hawkins, if he were that dude at Oklahoma, wouldn't Brent Venables have just met him be that dude at Oklahoma and not gone out and gotten Jon Mateer in the first place?
1: Yeah.
0: So I have questions about the ceiling, like, athletes all over the place here. Like, Lagway's a dual threat, Hawkins a dual threat, Hammond can run, Bowley's 6'5", with a big arm. So definitely some potential there, but I think some real questions. Probably Bowley performed the best of the four last year. Lagway he showed some flashes as a freshman. He was terrible at Florida last year. Big part of the reason the coach got fired. So some questions about those guys. Then you have the quarterbacks who are established, successful guys who are really leveling up. J.C. French at Cincinnati is coming up from Georgia Southern, where he's the all-time leading passer in program history, which sounds more impressive before you remember that they ran the triple option until they hired Clay Helton 4 years ago. And Jalen Rayner is coming up from Arkansas State.
1: Yeah.
0: So you have guys who are coming up from a much lower level and I think have a little bit more to prove. They were good players at that level, but they weren't the level of player that Barnett was at JMU or that Craig was at Harvard. So I have my questions about those guys. My bottom two tiers, I have the free balling tier, because that's what Juju Lewis says he was doing last year. at Colorado. He said he was just out there freeballing, just playing, not reading defenses. He was just out there playing. Doesn't really speak well to the coaching there at Colorado. But now they've got Brendan Marion in as their offensive coordinator, and he runs that go-go offense. And for those of you who don't know what the go-go offense is, it's a lot of two-back stuff where you've got like a triple option on just about every single play, and it helps your quarterback's a good runner to run that offense. They ran it at UNLV 2 years ago, and they went from like bottom 30 in the country in offense to top 10 when they ran the go-go. And then Marion was the head coach at Sac State last year, and now he's the offensive coordinator at Colorado. And as I mentioned, it helps if you have a quarterback who's mobile to run that, and Juju, not. Like, he's not a big kid, but he's not a fast kid. And I think he's just going to struggle in that offense. If he's talking about, yeah, I don't know really what I was doing out there last year. Some of that is coaching. A lot of that is coaching. But how much of that is you? Like, he's still really young. He's only 18.
1: Yeah.
0: 18 is a sophomore. He's super young. So I'm not entirely writing off Juju Lewis yet, but he is one of the least experienced guys and one of the youngest guys in a conference full of experienced players. I can't rank him any higher than this. I can only rank him ahead of one situation, and my bottom tier is the if you have three, you don't have one tier, and that's Kansas.
1: Yeah.
0: And that is the glaring red flag for the Kansas Jayhawks entering 2026. It's not necessarily fatal that nobody separated in the quarterback competition in the spring, but somebody better do it in the fall, because you don't want to be in a spot where you're rotating through a bunch of guys. And even when they do land on one, they're going to be landing on a guy who had some middling results in the AAC in Chase Jenkins, and probably not him because he was hurt most of spring. A guy in Isaiah Marshall who we have no idea what that looks like, him throwing the ball, and Cole Ballard, a former walk-on. Like, those are your options. And that, to me, feels like the worst quarterback room in the Big 12. And I'd love to be wrong, and I think Andy Kotelnicki can make a lot shake with whoever ends up winning the job. I don't necessarily think this dooms Kansas to having the worst offense. I think they're going to have to be imaginative. They're going to have to be creative. Kotelnicki's going to have to max out whoever wins that job. But as it stands right now, July 14th, you feel better about the other 15 teams and their quarterback situations than you feel about Kansas.
1: Yeah, I think that's quite easy to say, and I think I thought this the whole time when we were talking with Swain, and Swain was saying, yeah, there's really no plan to bring anybody in. There's no budget to bring anybody in. So you're just kind of rolling with the punches and having guys elevate to starter. Somebody's going to elevate to starter this year, and you're not going to go recruit a quarterback in the cycle, which kind of sucks. But, I mean, you reap what you sow when it comes to how the season's going to go this year. And some analyst and, you know, friend of the show, Shehan Jayaraja, mentioned on a podcast that he doesn't see them winning more than like 4 to 6 games. So
0: I have said that I think being bowl eligible would be a really good outcome this year for Kansas. And left unsaid in saying that is that the floor is lower than we have perceived it to be for Kansas the last couple of years. And quarterbacks, maybe the biggest part of the reason why that's the case. We're going to talk to Michael Swain of Fog.net here in just a little bit on 580 Sports Talk. 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
11: What the hell?
0: So what is wrong with you? Time on 580 Sports Talk. We've got two new stories competing today. Our Monday winner, current champ, Party Foul, the guy who drove a party bus into a house because he was driving drunk. Hit three parked vehicles and a house. Because he was a little bit too much a part of the party on a party bus. For my story, we are going to meet Florida woman, 51-year-old Tammy Baldino, who sent some threatening text messages to a male acquaintance at 3 in the morning. How threatening were those texts? Well, quote, I will kill you. Quote, I have a gun and a bullet with your name on it. Police charged that Baldino texted the 51-year-old victim. They recovered the text from Baldino's phone, which she reportedly said nobody else used and of which she had sole possession. Allegedly, she sent an ex-boyfriend a series of different threatening messages this month, warning, quote, I have friends who will end your existence, and, quote, I know who you are, and I will take a shotgun to your looser-ass face. I think she meant loser, but spelled with two O's. Common mistake. Anyhow, when confronted about this, Baldino's excuse was, and I'm quoting here, that's just what girls do.
1: Excuse me?
0: Is it?
1: Is it?
0: She was arrested on a pair of felony counts and booked into the Pinellas County Jail on $20,000 bond. She was free on bond in an earlier case, charging her with DUI and unlawful possession of nitrous oxide. So she's an interesting one. Apparently, that's what girls do. They just send you texts threatening to kill you at 3 in the morning. All righty, then. What's your story today?
1: Yes, I don't know how it just took until the, 13th and 14th of July for this story to come out. We're going to St. Johns County, Florida, where a passenger was caught on camera by the sheriff's office helicopter launching fireworks at passing cars on Interstate 95 in St. George's County back on July 4th. In a video posted by the St. Johns County Sheriff's Office, fireworks can be seen flying from the vehicle and landing in the median in the incoming lanes of the highway, narrowly missing another vehicle. The pilot can be heard describing the vehicle pulling a boat southbound on I-95. Quote, they appear to be shooting fireworks out of the window at cars on the interstate, the pilot said. We've got it on camera, but it looks like it was a mortar style. When deputies pulled the vehicle over, the man inside denied shooting fireworks from the car. The interaction was captured on body cam, and the interaction goes, this vehicle is seen launching fireworks out of the passenger side of the window, or passenger side of the vehicle, and the driver responded, no, not us. Unfortunately, it was captured by our air unit, the deputy said. No, man. No, not us. Not this car, the deputy replied. After a few minutes, the deputy asked if anyone had told the men how their vehicle had been identified. They said no. The deputy said, you see that little flashy dot pointing at the night sky? Yeah, it's a drone? No, that's a helicopter, the deputy replied. Who's been following you for the past 10 miles shooting stuff out of the car? You're going to stick with that story? Let's be real. It's on recording. The passenger was arrested and charged with shooting a deadly missile from a vehicle. Yeah, so they were just having fun on July 4th.
0: Guys being dudes. Yeah. We have that's just what girls do, and we definitely have, because let's be honest, this was some dudes.
1: Yeah.
0: This was guys shooting fireworks out of their car, thinking that was cool, thinking that would just be a fun way to startle people and celebrate America 250, and then when they get pulled over, be like, Nah, man, you must have a different car.
1: I'm just astonished this took 10 days to get out.
0: That's pretty good. Pretty good story.
1: Yeah.
0: I'm inclined to go with that over the woman sending death threats to exes at 3 in the morning and being like, well, just being a girl, that's all. You know how us girls are. Unbelievable. Yeah, we'll go with the guy shooting fireworks out their vehicle. I don't think that beats the party foul, though.
1: No.
0: Again, sometimes the best stories are the ones that you can sum up in the simplest fashion. Party bus driver gets drunk and crashes into a house. I mean,
1: while the bus driver also was on a revoked license or suspended license, too. Forgot to add that part in.
0: Beautiful in its simplicity. That's going to continue on as our What Is Wrong With You winner. When we come back, it's Jayhawk Weekly with Michael Swain, Fog.net, part of the 24/7 Sports Network. He joins us on 580 Sports Talk.
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0: We are joined on the Fleming Place Wine and Spirits Hotline by Michael Swain of Fog.net, part of the 24/7 Sports Network. He joins us every Tuesday at this time for Jayhawk Weekly. And I did not imagine, Michael, that we would start this segment by not talking football. We're going to get to some Big 12 media days leftovers here in just a little bit. But we got to start with Mihailo Mushikic, I think is how you say this young man's name. Another big man to Bill Self's roster from overseas. But is he going to make it to eligibility? How confident should the Jayhawks be that Mushikic can even suit up for them this winter?
22: Yeah, it's the NCAA, man. Who knows? The interesting part about this whole eligibility discussion, so obviously he's played professional basketball for roughly kind of 5 years. He made his professional debut, not for a youth team, not an under-19 team, back in 2020, 2021. So we're talking multiple years of professional experience. And the interesting part about this is that due to his birthday, he would not technically be eligible in the new 5-for-5 rules that are coming out. Now, athletes who are enrolling this summer for this next academic year can pick if they want to use the old rules or the new rules. So he'll obviously pick the old rules and hope the NCAA gives him a year, 2 years, or whatever. So what the NCAA does in that instance is they look back and they look at how much money have you made professionally and then how many years have you played. So, for example, like Paul Mbia, KU needs to clarify with Paul for sure, but I do believe he may have been a sophomore technically last year, and I think he might technically be a junior this year, just based on the actual eligibility KU listed as a freshman last year. But they can kind of go based off of your professional experience. So it's not a slam dunk that he's going to be eligible. But it's one of those where I think there's a good enough case to be made. I think just because he hasn't made a ton of money, it's a little bit different than like a Bryce Desert last summer, where KU was obviously interested in him. I think KU would have gotten him, but he had made too much money playing in France, playing high level in France. Whereas, you know, you look at what Musikic has done, and it's a little bit lower of a level in Serbia, playing kind of the Serbian domestic division, not like this regional ABA that, you know, Nikola Jokic came from. So long. But it's one of those where I think there's an argument to be made that he can be eligible, but I'm not expecting this to be he comes to Kansas and is eligible for 4 years. I think it might be a 1 year thing, maybe two.
0: Is this additive, do you think, to the roster, or is this maybe an encouraging sign for Christian Reeves's progress from his shoulder surgery, and there's some maybe concern about his availability this year for Kansas, or is this just, is there nothing to read into Reeves's recovery vis-a-vis this signing?
22: Yeah, so I think this was more of a lever that was pulled when Reeves had the surgery, right? That's when KU really started to realize, like, okay, yeah, we got to go get another big man. Just because of the recovery timetable, right? We're talking about early October is when Reeves will be back and are expected to be back in full practice. That gives you about a month of work before the season starts. It's not terrible, but it's far from ideal. And I think as soon as the surgery was kind of like, okay, this has to happen, I think that's when KU started to realize, okay, we got to look. Obviously, they looked at Malik Ewan from Arkansas. I think that ship has sailed, and that's where you kind of land on someone like this. It's a question I've gotten before, right? Like, okay, how good is this guy? And I give a pretty honest answer. I have no idea. I have no idea. I watched the tape. He moves pretty well. I mean, he's 7 foot. And even if he's 6'11", like, he moves really well for someone of his size. He's got decent touch, can kind of shoot it. 30% first career from three, so not awful. But how does that translate to playing in the Big 12, playing at Kansas? I have no idea. I have no idea how good he is. So that's the interesting part about this, is where I think it's going to be a little bit of a wild card for KU. And, the center spot has just kind of turned into one big old wild card. You have no idea how it's going to turn out. Like, I wrote something today about who could lead KU in rebounding, like top three. And it's like, I put Christian Reeves because I think if he's healthy, I think he'll play 23 minutes a game, and then Paul Mbia, and you know, you look at what Musikic could offer you in terms of minutes. Like, I think they'll wrap up the minutes from there, but who knows? Like, for all you know, this kid could be really, really good, and it's a great evaluation. And we're sitting here, you know, 9 months from now, talking about, man, what a great job KU did identifying this guy internationally. Or he could just end up being a practice player, and he ends up helping KU that way, and it's Paul Mbia, Christian Reeves, Keanu Dawes rotation center spot. So it really, it's additive, right? He helps. You needed someone else, especially with Reeves's injury stuff going on, but it's just hard to say exactly how additive it's going to be when it's just so impossible to say just how good he is.

0: of, or the press conference of Lance Leipold down there in Frisco. What did you sense was the overarching theme that you heard or you sensed from the Jayhawks at this point in the offseason?
1: Yeah, depth, I think, is the big talking point for Leipold. I think for folks that really do enjoy listening to the press conferences, you might be, by the end of camp, you might be tired of it, because I think that's just going to be something they're going to hammer home on, is that, you know, when you talk about this roster, Leipold really just likes the depth. And you can look across the board at certain positions, right? Safety, you go from last year, you have Taylor Davis and Lyric Rawls, basically as your only two trusted safeties. You kind of had Mason Ellis, but he got hurt. You had the Dye brothers, but they really weren't actually trusted because they didn't play when it meant something. So now this year you look at it and you got Jaden Harris, who started for Miami. He's competing with Taylor Davis, who started at KU last year. You've got someone like Corey Gordon, who started at Baylor and started at Louisville and is now most likely potentially going to start at Kansas. You've got someone like Keijon Cummings Coleman, right, in that kind of nickel or field safety role, where last year at Iowa State, you know, the people I talked to up in Ames, they loved him. They thought he was going to be a great player. You know, not quite maybe Penn State level, so he didn't go that way. And staying close to home was really important to him, so KU gets him. So you can look at, like, safety. I think it's the best example of, like, how this depth has progressed. And obviously you could talk about linebacker, you talk about running back, you talk about offensive line. There are a lot of positions that have a lot of depth. And this is going to be a grueling season. 9 straight weeks of football with a lot more road games than home games. You're going to need to lean on your depth. And I think Leipold right now is sending out those signals that, yeah, you know, we feel good about the depth we have. And I think in camp it's going to be really interesting to see how you translate what looks like on-paper depth to actual on-field packages that work together and have kind of a symbiotic relationship.
0: Is it fair to call the quarterback spot the biggest concern, in the sense that nobody has quite separated, nobody took the opportunity in the spring to separate at the quarterback spot? Is that fair to say that's the biggest concern for Kansas at this stage as they get ready to resume with fall camp coming up here in a little bit?
1: Yeah, 100%, right? You're talking about the most important position, arguably sports, and you don't know what you're going to get. And that's just the facts, right? When was the last time we saw Cole Ballard start a game? 2023? A while ago. And I think he's gotten better since then, but still, it's a long time. Isaiah Marshall has not thrown a pass against a Power 4 team. Like, these are big-time question marks. And again, the most important position in sports. So I think it's impossible to say any other position is as big of a question mark as the quarterback one. And that's what's going to make, I think, the start of this season so fascinating, right? They're going to go through camp. They're going to pick the guy that's most consistent. I think regardless, both quarterbacks are going to play, especially if Cole Ballard wins the job. Isaiah Marshall is going to play. He is one of the best athletes on the team. You're not putting that guy on the bench with a headset on for 60 minutes of a game. You're going to find the way to get that guy the ball and make a difference with him at times during a game. So I'm really interested to see how that balance is struck. Obviously, there's the old quarterback saying, right, if you have two quarterbacks, you don't have one. And they need to avoid that type of situation, right, where you're flip-flopping and doing all that stuff. But I think this is going to be the position that determines just how good KU is. If KU gets average quarterback play, like Big 12 average quarterback play, I think KU can make a bowl game, right? But it's just a question of, is that super realistic when you're talking about two first-year starters? I don't know, because we just haven't seen them.
0: Is there a position group, or maybe that's too narrow, but maybe a side of the ball that, in talking to the players, in talking to Lance Leipold, and obviously talking season is optimism season as a whole, but is there maybe a position or a side of things where you get the sense that the guys and the coaches might be really confident in what they've assembled depth-wise and top of the depth chart talent level-wise on this year's roster?
1: Yeah, I think running back is it. And I'll say this, you know, shout out Neil Brown for, I think it was a couple years ago, when he was like, yeah, we got picked dead to last. I mean, I really can't argue with it. And you're just like, oh my God, whoa, dude. This is optimism season. What are we doing here? So I think running back is the one to look at, right? Like, you have a dynamic talent in Dylan Edwards. And if it works out, I mean, he could be an all Big 12 level running back, because just the way

0: he can break a game open. And with Andy Kolarnecki kind of scheming things up, you feel pretty good about his ability to get the ball in space and make guys miss and make chunk games. And then you can look down the depth chart. You got someone like Yasin Willis coming from Syracuse, who was a really good rusher between the tackles last year. I believe it was like 6 yards per carry between the tackles, maybe even five. But when you're talking about, right, more condensed boxes, condensed areas, having that much efficiency running in that area, that's a big deal. Jalen Dupree coming from Colorado State, he didn't participate in spring football because of an off-season surgery, but he had production last year. You can go to Corey Mockery as a true freshman. I mean, KU's so high on what he could be, and you're talking about him maybe being your fourth running back? Like, I mean, that's a really good room. And then there's obviously maybe a little bit of a injury concern with Justin Thurman, who tore his Achilles last November, I think still recovering from that. So we'll have to see kind of what he's able to do this season. But I think running back is like the position where you look at and you say, you got the top end talent and someone like Dylan Edwards, you've got your kind of proven production players in Willis and Dupree, and you've kind of got a wild card there in Corey and what he could offer you. So I think that's a position you got to feel really, really good about.
1: Is the hope maybe that that ability of those guys to create explosive plays on the ground and be consistent on the ground is the pressure release valve for whoever the quarterback ends up being, and maybe takes a little bit of pressure off of the eventual starting signal caller?
0: Yeah, I think, obviously it's the cliche, but call it Mary football. You know, KU, with questions of quarterback, you need your run game to be up to the level. And I think that's what you're going to see. I think it's going to be maybe a little bit more of a, I don't want to say 2022 because it's so long ago and things have changed. But in terms of, like, you're leaning on your two top running backs, which at that point, right, you remember Daniel Hyshaw had better production than Devin Neal until the Duke game when he dislocated his hip again. And then from there, Devin obviously took over and the rest is history. But like early in that year, you had two dynamic running backs who both were putting up huge numbers. I think that's the type of thing you're going to look for, and then build some of that quarterback option game off of that, where then you can get back into some of that, not triple option necessarily, but just confusing dynamic football where the defense doesn't know who's going to have it, where someone's going to go, and what you're going to line up in. And I think that's going to be the biggest key for KU, especially early in the year, because as we've seen, teams in the Big 12, right, there are some very good defensive coordinators in the league. And they will latch on to what you show in the first 6 weeks of the season and make sure that is not something that shows up later in the year. That's where kind of the coaching chess pieces, that's where that's going to be a huge part of this season and the storyline for KU.
1: Michael Swain covers the Kansas Jayhawks for Fog.net, part of the 24/7 Sports Network. Become a VIP subscriber today before football season gets here so you can read all of Michael's inside info. He joins us every Tuesday on the program for Jayhawk Weekly. Michael, always a pleasure. We'll do it again next week.
0: Awesome. That was great. Talk to you guys next week.
1: That is Michael Swain. We'll take a break, come back, and wrap up this 4 o'clock hour, 580 Sports Talk, right after this.
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2: 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Our thanks again to Michael Swain for joining us on the show for Jayhawk Weekly. Continuing our countdown to Chiefs kickoff, we are 62 days away from the Chiefs and the Broncos on Monday night at Arrowhead Stadium for the start of the 2026 Chiefs season. Number 62 on the current Chiefs roster is a young man named Josh Thompson, a UDFA offensive guard who started 12 games last season for LSU and previously played college football for 4 years at Northwestern. And I cannot imagine much more of a culture shock than doing 4 years at Northwestern and then deciding, I'm going to go to Baton Rouge. Salute, Josh Thompson. Yeah. You got the full spectrum. You got the nerd school of nerd schools in the Big Ten, and you went to LSU for a year to play football. You played in a... in a Rector set stadium on the lake, and then you went and played at Tiger Stadium in Baton Rouge. That is awesome. What a journey. I almost want to interview Josh Thompson just to find out, man, like, what was that like? It'd be fascinating to get his perspective on that. Anyway, that's all I've got on him. 62 days to Chiefs kickoff. Coming up in the 5 o'clock hour, we got our 580 Sports Talk headlines. Random Question Tuesday. We'll talk Major League Baseball All-Star Game. And we'll give away another Family 4-Pack to TBT Basketball at Lee Arena next Wednesday between the KU and K-State alumni on 580 Sports Talk.
3: 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Heavy rains with flash flooding.
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9: NBC News Radio, I'm Scott Carr. The U.S. has reimposed a naval blockade on the Strait of Hormuz. That's according to U.S. Central Command. It also comes after the U.S. launched strikes against Iran for the fourth straight day. Earlier, President Trump walked back a plan to impose a 20% toll related to the strait.
10: The Gulf states are going to invest a tremendous amount of money into the United States, and that was very satisfactory to me. I think it's actually much better.
9: The president says any toll fee will be replaced by investment deals that the various Gulf states will be making in the United States.
10: Because I don't think anybody should be able to charge a fee for the Strait or for any other Strait relationship in terms of other sections of the world. I don't think anybody should be really in that position.
9: Trump says oil is flowing like never before, thanks to the awesome power of the U.S. military. ICE agents have been told to end most vehicle stops for the foreseeable future. That from several reports citing federal sources and after two deadly shootings involving agents in the last week. A 26-year-old man from Colombia was shot and killed by agents in Maine Monday morning after agents said he allegedly drove a vehicle in the direction of one of them. That happened just days after a Mexican immigrant was fatally shot during a traffic stop in Houston. Officials say in both instances the men killed were not the intended targets. Lindsey Graham's sister's been sworn in to fill his South Carolina Senate seat after his sudden death last Saturday. A ceremony for Darlene Graham took place on the Senate floor Tuesday afternoon, led by longtime senator from Iowa, Chuck Grassley.
11: And that you will well and faithfully discharge the duties of the office on which you are about to enter, so help you God.
12: I do.
9: The late Republican senator's sister will serve in the role until the term ends in January. Scott Carr, NBC News Radio.
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15: Governor Kelly appointed a new judge to the Kansas Supreme Court this afternoon. Judge K. Christopher Jayram will fill the vacancy created by former Chief Justice Marla Lukert's retirement. A plane crash was reported in Jackson County today just after 12:30 p.m. The crop sprayer went down in a field south of Highway K-9 and a half mile west of Atchison County. The pilot walked away from the crash with minor injuries and was able to find a nearby house for help. Amanda Lynn Etter, 44, of Manhattan, was arrested for attempted murder in the first degree on Saturday. A 13-year-old male was listed as the victim. Senator Roger Marshall is calling on Todd Blanche for an investigation into Dr. Anthony Fauci. Marshall says it is warranted following the recent declassification of documents regarding the handling of COVID-19. For 13 News, I'm Riley Stark.
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0: Here's your updated WIBW forecast from the Certified Transmission Weather Center.
1: Ample sunshine expected this afternoon with daytime highs approaching 90. Winds out of the east, 8 to 15 miles an hour. Tonight, lows level off around 68. Highs around 92. Tomorrow, bright sunshine expected. Slight chance for storms. Thursday, highs level off around 92. 95, ample sunshine expected. Friday. I'm Staff Meteorologist Ray Miller. Right now, 88.
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0: 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Dan Lucero, Spencer Dupuis, hanging with you for one more hour on this Tuesday. No Royals baseball tonight. The All-Star game is tonight, televised on Fox. Then 2 days of desert. Sports desert. I guess that's not entirely fair. You got World Cup semifinal tomorrow. You get Open Championship starts Thursday. But, like, as far as four majors, desert. Don't give me Summer League. Although, you're probably pretty cranked up. Your Wizards looking good in the Summer League. A.J. DeBonta looks good.
1: He looks good, but him, Will Riley, and Trey Johnson have all been shut down for the rest of Summer League.
0: Ah, oh, so
1: I stopped watching.
0: No point in firing up Prime Video tonight as they take on the Bulls down in Vegas.
1: I turned on Utah Jazz the other night. They were playing.
0: Okay.
1: And DP was in street clothes.
0: Yeah, they shut him down too.
1: So, there's no point now unless you got, like, somebody you're rooting for, an underdog story. And I might watch the Lakers because they got old Johnny Buckets, John Elmore, the oldest man in the Summer League.
0: Huh.
1: Former Marshall great.
0: Yeah, the name is familiar.
1: Yes.
0: The name is familiar.
1: He has scored a lot of points against Wichita State in that 2018
0: NCAA game. Yes, he did. I was in...
1: From the hash.
0: Brendan and I were underneath the building at... We were in Wichita. We were at Intrust Bank Arena watching that game. And watching Wichita State lose that game. Anyhow... We've got one more hour to hang out together. We will talk a little bit about tonight's All-Star game, give you starting lineups, some thoughts on the Midsummer Classic that's coming up. We've also got Random Question Tuesday coming up today.
1: I've got a good one for that.
0: Good. We might throw it open to the text line. You know what? We'll take some random questions from the listeners today.
1: I have a random question that I want the listeners to answer as well.
0: Perfect. Perfect. Yeah, we'll definitely
1: like
0: do
1: not
0: that.
1: Just for you. I want audience listener. So viewer, we'll do. Participation.
0: We will have audience participation today on Random Question Tuesday. We'll take a few questions. 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We've got headlines as well, including a World Cup roundup, all that fun stuff as well. Like I said, just ran through the ways that you can interact with us in this final hour of the show. Text us. 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Say hi to the gang. They were talking about military artillery, tanks and such. Very dad-coded conversation going on in the YouTube chat today. So pop on in, say hello, and help grow the 580 Sports Talk community in our live chat on YouTube. We got a lot of headlines today, so let's go ahead and hop into those. Got to start. The Royals are wheeling and dealing. The Kansas City Royals made a trade today. They have acquired right-handed pitcher Easton McGee from the Milwaukee Brewers in exchange for cash considerations. Easton McGee's ERA this season with the Brewers is 0.00.
1: Well,
0: two scoreless innings. Two scoreless innings in two appearances. He has appeared with three different major league teams over the last five seasons. In a total of 13 games, this is a great Immaculate Grid player, folks. You play the Immaculate Grid. One game with the Rays, three innings in 2022. One game with the Mariners, a start in 2023, 6 2/3 innings. 6 2/3 shutout innings, and they decided still that they had seen enough. Then didn't appear in a big league game in 2024. 9 appearances with Milwaukee last year. 2 appearances with the Brewers this year. Royals acquiring him for some cash. Former first-round pick out of a Kentucky high school by Tampa Bay back in 2016. And the big right-hander, 28 years old, 6'7", 222 pounds, will make his way over to the 40-man roster of the Royals after being designated for assignment by the Brewers. To clear the space on the 40-man roster, the Royals have moved Nick Mears to the 60-day IL. He had previously been on the 15-day IL. Mears hasn't appeared in a game since May 27th, so all this means is we aren't going to see him before July 27th.
1: I don't hate this.
0: Look,
1: it's pitching. It's unproven pitching.
0: But you have a problem.
1: Yeah.
0: You have a problem. You don't have enough good pitchers. How do you solve that problem? Throw arms at it.
1: That's what my Nationals are doing. They are picking up people on waivers and then cutting them and then putting them down in AAA and then bringing them up for a game and then DFAing them if they're bad. Like, it's you have a process in the season when you're not trying to trade multiple players, or the Royals aren't in position to make any moves like that. So
0: yeah, so
1: if you're going to throw some cash away for a guy who's maybe unproven but could prove that he could be good, I mean, it's been seen this year across the league. I mean, the Nationals threw cash at Foster Griffin, former Royal, who couldn't stay in the big leagues and stay, and he's an injury replacement in the All-Star game.
0: So McGee just could not crack the crowded Brewer bullpen. Brewers maybe have the best bullpen in the National League. So him having been a yo-yo guy for them this year is maybe not as much of a knock as it would be if he bouncing back and forth in the minor leagues in a lesser organization or an organization with less pitching depth. He's going to get an opportunity in Kansas City. I wouldn't be surprised to see him called up sooner rather than later. But, yeah, you just have to try something new because the guys you have in your organization, they are not cutting it. So the Royals do make a move today and add to their 40-man roster. It's really, like you kind of alluded, Spencer, it's the kind of move that they can't make much of a bigger splash than this. But it's frustrating, too, when you remember that the Royals have been really quick to give up on guys, to give up on relievers. You know, they get guys up through the minor leagues, they get into the big leagues, and you get them for, like, a little bit, and then they might have a bad outing, and the Royals decide, all right, yeah, we're done with this guy. Like Eric Sarantola. He had that outing where he walked 6 guys, and now he's not on the team anymore. They designate him for assignment not long after that, and now he's turned up in the Giants organization. But whether it works out for him in the big leagues or not, the Royals cut bait with him immediately. They gave him a very short cameo, and then they decided he wasn't worth their while, and they moved on. And they haven't always had the best judgment when it comes to doing that with relievers. Look at what Evan Sisk is doing in Pittsburgh this year, were willing to give away to get Daly Falter last year. Will Klein having a pretty nice career with the Dodgers. You know, sometimes multiple teams give up on a reliever before it clicks, but Will Klein was in the Lucas Hersteg trade. Right now, Will Klein's better than Lucas Hersteg. A lot better. So, and has a World Series ring. So, that's the frustrating part of this, is that the Royals have put themselves in position because they haven't been able to develop their own cost-controlled, cheap relief help. You don't want to be paying for bullpen guys or having to trade even cash assets for bullpen guys. You want to be able to, you should be able to have developed your own guys who can pitch to a 5.92 ERA like Alex Lang, or a 7.18 ERA like Matt Strom. Like, you should have your own guys who cost substantially less than the, and they're not paying a lot, like relatively for Lang or Strom, but like, you should have been able to develop your own guys or hung on to your own guys to be able to do that. And the fact that the Royals haven't done that is, it's a demerit for sure. It's a part of the explanation as to how they've gotten to where they've gotten. Anyway, next headline, Spencer.
1: I'll just give you both. It appears both are finalized, both rosters are finalized, but 2 Washburn players are on the TBT roster for JHX Hoops, the KU alumni team. We knew one Pryor being Jacob Hanna, the other Andrew Orr. They'll get a chance to play back on the Washburn floor one more time at least, I guess. I don't know what would happen if JHX Hoops moves on.
0: They go to Vegas, I think.
1: I don't know if they would take on Wichita State's alumni team. I don't know how that would work.
0: I guess I don't either.
1: But it appears the roster's been finalized for JHX Hoops. Marcus Garrett, Frank Mason, Zeke Mayo is going to be on the team. Tyshawn Taylor, Kevin Young, Darnell Jackson, and Carlton Bragg Jr. are all the KU alums on the team. And then I just mentioned Jacob Hanna, Andrew Orr. Who else is here?
0: It looks like Tradeon Holland.
1: Tradeon Holland.
0: He's an Omaha kid. Omaha Central High School, maybe. But
1: he went to Omaha.
0: Oh, yeah, went to UNO, yeah.
1: DJ Burns.
0: Not that one.
1: Who went to Southern University and AMM College, Murray State, and Youngstown State playing in Canada.
0: Well-traveled.
1: Also, I'll just give you the Purple Rain roster
0: Go
1: as well.
0: Go for it.
1: Michael Beasley.
0: Cardi Ajada,
1: Jacob Poole, we said that yesterday. Dejuan Gordon.
0: This guy is the funky one, yeah.
1: Austin Trice, Sean Williams, Xavier Sneed, those are the K-State alums with other players on the team, including Tante Robinson, who went to Pinello College and plays at about a billions basketball. I don't know what that is. Georgia alum John Florvius, who played in Bulgaria. And let's see, I think there's one more. Yeah, one more guy, Brandon Childress, who played at Wake Forest and plays in Turkey, or last played basketball professionally in Turkey.
0: So Tyante Robertson played in the TBT last year for about billions basketball. That was the boxer Adrian Broner. You familiar with him?
1: Okay, yes.
0: He's the guy from the, I'm not going to lie, I'm getting cooked. He's the guy from that meme.
1: Yes.
0: If you know Adrian, if you're not a boxing fan, that's what you've seen Adrian Broner in. He's in the I'm getting cooked meme.
1: Yeah.
0: That was his team in the event.
1: Sharon Collins will be the JHX Hoops head coach, and Purple Rain's head coach will be Lance Harris. I don't know if he has any relation to K-State.
0: They've got Martavius Irving as an assistant coach. Jordan Henriquez Roberts is a GM and owner. Clint Stewart's an assistant coach. Some more former K-State connections to the Purple Rain roster. Again, Purple Rain and JHX Hoops play Tuesday night at Bramlage Coliseum. That's game one of the best of three. Game two is at Lee Arena on Wednesday night, July 22nd. We've got tickets to that we're going to be giving away throughout the week. We've already given away a few family four-packs to the event. We're giving away another family four-pack before we're done today. So be listening for your cue to call. We'll give you four tickets to go see the TBT, KU alum, K-State alum teams in action at Lee Arena at Washburn.
1: That means eight tickets we would have given away today, right? You gave away a four-pack earlier?
0: I gave away a four-pack earlier. Gave away a four-pack yesterday. Going to give away another four-pack today. I'm feeling very generous. I got lots of tickets to give away. I'm feeling very generous.
1: There we go.
0: I'm in a generous mood. Next headline, let's get to some more sniping between Major League Baseball and the Players Association. What a time for that when the game is supposed to be being celebrated on the week of the All-Star Game. So here's what's in dispute today. Major League Baseball is okay with its players participating in the 2028 Summer Olympics. Baseball has not been an Olympic sport since... Gosh. Maybe even before that. It's been a while. It's been a while. Baseball and softball, the bat and ball sports, both left the Olympics some years back. It's been a while. But baseball will be a demonstration sport in the 2028 Olympics. There will be six teams that participate in the tournament. It is scheduled to be played.
1: It was the last year.
0: It was 08. So, yeah, it'll have been 20 years when the 2028 Los Angeles Summer Olympics arrive. And the plan is for a six-team tournament to be played at Dodger Stadium, and Major League Baseball is all in. They are planning to shut down Major League Baseball for 11 days to accommodate an All-Star game on the West Coast and then the six-team international tournament scheduled to be played at Dodger Stadium. The United States, the Dominican Republic, and Venezuela have already qualified. So the desire for and from big league players to compete in the Olympics has grown. However, the Players Association is not 100% all in. And there are some logistical issues, hotel rooms, tickets, insurance, things like that, that you can, you know, iron out behind the scenes. But the big sticking point is that Major League Baseball wants to make players play in this tournament.
1: Yikes.
0: The mandatory participation agreement proposed by the league would place players who run afoul of requirements on the restricted list for nearly a month, from July 12th to August 3rd. So you can understand why Major League Baseball would want to mandate participation. You want to get all the biggest stars. You're going to shut down your league for a two-week window, roughly. You want to make sure Shohei Ohtani is playing in the Olympics, or Aaron Judge is playing in the Olympics, or, you know, the biggest stars in the game are playing in the Olympics. But Major League Baseball's players strongly oppose a deal that would require compulsory involvement and also allow placement on the restricted list for basically refusing to play. If you say, hey, you know what, I don't want to do it, you know, if you're Aaron Judge 2 years from now, you know, I'm in the back end of my career, I'm 30-something, I'd rather try and win a World Series than Olympic gold. I've done the World Baseball Classic, I've done all that, but I just don't think it's my responsibility to play in the Olympics. I'm going to step aside, going to let somebody younger play in the Olympics. Rob Manfred can say, okay, boom, you're on the restricted list for 3.5 weeks. And that means you don't accrue service time, you don't get paid, and when the league resumes, you wouldn't be eligible to play. And that is a ridiculous gun to hold at the head of major league players. Absolutely absurd. Like, would it be really cool for a true best-on-best baseball tournament in the middle of the summer? Yes. Yes. It's the stuff of dreams. It's the stuff of fantasies. But you can't make the players do it, man. And you especially can't make them do it and then punish them with loss of service time, loss of pay, if they don't. So this is a long way from being resolved, just like every dispute between the league and the Players Association. You may be aware that the collective bargaining agreement expires December 1st, and it is widely expected that a lockout will follow. If you have watched baseball on television or watched it on the MLB app, you have surely noticed an advertising campaign that Major League Baseball is running, the Level the Field advertising campaign, that basically says, come on, let us have a salary cap. We know you want it. Give us a salary cap. And the Major League Baseball Players Association, as you can imagine, not real thrilled about the propaganda machine. This is a quote from Bruce Meyer, the interim executive director of the MLBPA. I have watched over the last 2 years the owners, the commissioner's office, try to convince fans, the consumers of their product, that the product is broken. I think it's perverse. Case in point is leading up to this All-Star game. Any of us who watch baseball are seeing ads, not so much for the All-Star game, not promoting the game, not promoting the players, but promoting the league's desire for a salary cap. So, again, you get really into the weeds with this, but Major League Baseball, one of their latest arguments is, well, without a salary cap, small market teams can't keep their best players. How long Bobby Witt Jr. under contract for?
1: Through
0: 2030 before an opt-out?
1: Yeah.
0: Royals signed to that contract? AMA problem signing him to that contract. He signed on the dotted line. He's going to be a Royal through the best years of his career. And with 6 years of guaranteed service time, pre-arbitration, arbitration, most teams in the current system keep their best young talent through their best years.
1: Just like the St. Louis Cardinals just signed their
0: J.J. Weatherholt.
1: St.
0: Louis, a big market?
1: No.
0: Milwaukee. They got Jackson Churio locked up long term. Milwaukee's never had a young star that they had to give away because, oh, we just can't afford it. Christian Yelich has been there basically his whole career after they traded for him. They've been able to re-sign him. They've got all kinds of long-term extensions for players. It's ridiculous. Like, again, I don't want to get too deep in the weeds, but if you side with the owners in this particular dispute, you're wrong. You're wrong. You should side with labor on this. Generally, good idea in labor versus ownership disputes. Side with labor, because at the end of the day, we're all labor, or we've all been labor. But, nah, man, labor's on the right side of this one. And baseball's acting real foul with that advertising campaign. That's gross, to run propaganda explaining why you're going to shut down baseball. We got to have the salary cap. Our owners aren't rich enough, guys. It's pathetic. You got one more headline before we get to a World Cup roundup?
1: Yes, I do. We've got more lawsuits coming to the NCAA. A group of 11 athletes have challenged the new NCAA rules in another lawsuit. Federal class action lawsuit in its new eligibility rules. 11 D1 athletes, including Division I basketball standouts Cade Tyson and Brock Wisney, have filed a federal class action lawsuit in Colorado that alleges the NCAA's new eligibility rules have adversely affected their ability to attend.
2: Please make that.
1: To attend their college career, extend their college careers, and the NIL benefits attached to that opportunity. The NCAA recently announced that it's going to grant all athletes 5 years to compete, but did not grant athletes who exhausted their eligibility this past season, or this past season, 25-26 additional season. If successful, that federal lawsuit could essentially nullify the NCAA's new eligibility rules for a massive pool of athletes across all sports who would then be allowed to enter the transfer portal and extend their college careers when they could, you know, go out and get a job. Because what does the NCAA say?
0: Going pro in something other than sports.
1: Yes.
0: Cade Tyson scored about 20 a game for Minnesota last year, and Brock Wisney averaged 16 a game at Northern Colorado, but both of them played 4 seasons. Cade Tyson transferred twice, played his first 2 years at Belmont. He played his junior year at North Carolina. He played his senior year at Minnesota. Wisney never transferred. He played all 4 years up in Greeley, Colorado at that UNC, Northern Colorado.
1: Well, then go play professional overseas like everybody else that's exhausted their eligibility if you want to still play basketball.
0: Yeah, man. I understand that line of thinking. I really do. At the same time, yeah, if they're a year too late to benefit from this rule, that's tough. But, you know, sometimes that's how it works. Sometimes you don't get grandfathered in. Sometimes that's just how things change. But where do you draw the line? Is it only players that played 4-4 and finished last year? Is it only those players that should get relief? What if somebody played 10 years ago and had 4-4 and they're 32 and they want to get back out there and play an extra year of college basketball? Where do you draw the line? At some point, you got to draw the line somewhere, right?
1: Look, I have a bank account at a bank, BB&T Bank. They merged with SunTrust, and SunTrust has agreements that you have to have a certain amount of money in each of your accounts to hold it open. Well, guess what? I was a BB&T customer, and I didn't have that. Well, guess what? You don't get grandfathered in. Not all grandfather things happen.
0: Yeah.
1: Like, it's the world. Not everything's fair.
0: Yeah, that about sums it up. Let's wrap up this headline segment with a World Cup roundup.
3: Open wide for some soccer!
0: We're almost done, man. We're down to 3 matches left, and one of them is the third-place match. So we've only got a few of these World Cup roundups left. Spain is into the final of the 2026 FIFA World Cup, a comprehensive 2-0 win over France, who had looked like the best team in the tournament coming into play today. But this one was all Spain. They totally dominated the match. Michael Oyarzabal scored a penalty in the 22nd minute after Lamine Yamal, Spain's best player, was brought down in the penalty area, and Spain would double their lead in the second half, Pedro Porro scoring in the 58th minute. So Spain, who has won 1 World Cup in their history back in 2010, will try and make it 2. They will play either England or Argentina in Sunday's final. France will play in the third-place match. They do a third-place match in the World Cup It's going to be
1: like Keisha basketball.
0: It's going to be France, who's played in the last two finals and doesn't want anything to do with this match, against the loser between England and Argentina, longtime international soccer rivalry, and also like geopolitical rivalry. Shout out to the Falklands. That team isn't going to want to be in a third place match, and they're going to play on Saturday in Miami at 4 o'clock in the evening. That sounds like the least fun you could possibly have. You'll run around in the heat in Miami in mid-July in the late afternoon for third place. Man, put me on a plane.
1: Just hope it storms all day.
0: I can't imagine anybody would want to be anywhere less than a third place game in Miami in mid-June in the afternoon, or mid-July in the afternoon. That just sounds miserable. Meanwhile, Spain will await the winner between England and Argentina. That match is tomorrow. Gotta say I'm surprised, but watching the match, not surprised. Spain was so much better. Spain was so much more organized, and defensively, the best defense is making sure the other team can't have the ball. And Spain, when Spain is at their best, they have the ball, and you can't get it off of them. And there's nothing you can do about it. They play keep away better than anyone. And that can be very frustrating to watch. Maybe not always the most exciting thing to watch, but brutally effective, as it was today. Spain into the final of the World Cup. That's your World Cup roundup. When we come back, let's do a little random question Tuesday, shall we? We'll take some questions from the listeners, 785-272-9429, or in the live chat on our YouTube channel, 580 Sports Talk. But before we get to this timeout, remember that number, 785-272-9429? If you're caller number three to that number, I'm going to give you a four-pack of tickets to see the TBT, the basketball tournament, the KU versus K-State alumni game at Lee Arena at Washburn next Wednesday night. I've got a four-pack of tickets to caller number three right now. We go to break here on 580 Sports Talk.
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7: 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Heavy rains with flash flooding.
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0: It's 5:35 on 580 Sports Talk, and it's a Tuesday, so it's time for Random Question Tuesday. that simple.
1: Yeah.
0: All right, Spencer, you have a random question for me and for the listeners.
1: Yes.
0: So please share it with us.
1: So this applies to people with significant others. What is your favorite thing to do when your significant other goes out of town? Because my favorite is sleeping in the middle of the bed. Because I wake up every morning falling off the bed.
0: Okay.
1: I'm like an edge sleeper naturally. I'm a warm body. So if I'm really close to my girlfriend, I get really warm, so then I move away. Well, then I move away and about fall off the bed. So I've been looking forward to having the bed to myself for quite a few weeks.
0: That might be my wife's answer to that question, what she enjoys best when I'm gone or out of town. Because my wife really doesn't leave town. I don't think she's, like, gone anywhere overnight since, gosh, probably even since we've lived together. I don't think, like, you know, because I got basically two trips every year. I get state basketball, I'm out of town, and Big 12 Media Days, I'm out of town. That's pretty much it. And yeah. Everything else we do, we go together. My wife is a teacher and doesn't really do like the like conference type thing or anything like that. So I'm always out. My wife is usually always around. So I don't really have an answer to that question because, like, my wife's always home, and that's fine with me. Like, I'm glad that she's always home. I like going home to her and hanging out with her and watching TV. We're working on 4 seasons right now on Netflix.
1: That is great. We finished that a couple weeks ago.
0: Yeah, we're in season one, so no spoilers. But
1: they're coming out with another season.
0: Yeah, they're doing 3rd season. I think it's very funny. Very nice, 30 minutes, low stakes, makes us laugh. It's good. Yeah. It's good stuff. But anyway, but my answer would be twofold. It would be playing PlayStation guilt-free and eating garbage. That I think is what you look forward to. I think that's an answer for a lot of men.
1: Yeah,
0: is, playing video games without any judgment and eating like a raccoon.
1: My on the reverse side of that is shows, right? Like not watching the shows that we talked about watching, or you know, like I want to. You know, I got nothing to do on Saturday night, so I'm going to watch a movie.
0: Sure.
1: Well, I have to pick a movie specifically that's like, oh, I don't want to watch that. Oh, no, I don't want to watch that. So I can watch it.
0: Nice.
1: Yeah. So, nice. Like, Quarterback came out today.
0: Sure.
1: With my guy, Jaden Daniels.
0: Yeah.
1: I am going to be watching that.
0: Good.
1: Yeah, because, you know. Free talk there.
0: Guilt free.
1: Yes.
0: Guilt free. Let's get to some questions from listeners. These are actual questions from actual listeners. I always get a kick out of when podcasts or something say that. So I always wanted to say that. No, I just did. These are actual questions from actual listeners. From the text line, from the 785, what are the chances of adding Sporting Kansas City coverage in the future? Let me tell you this, friend. If they sign Mo Salah, we will be all Sporting Kansas City all the time on 580 Sports.
1: Do they have radio broadcasts?
0: They do. I think they have a radio flagship in Kansas City.
1: Oh, I didn't know.
0: I honestly don't know. So, yeah, like play-by-play coverage, probably a non-starter. We got the Royals during the same season and all that other play-by-play stuff that we do on the air. But as far as, like, talking about them on the show, if they sign the Egyptian King, my favorite soccer player of all time, because I'm a Liverpool guy, we will be all Sporting KC all the time on this show. We will do whatever it takes to get Mo Salah on the show. I think the chances of that actually happening are between 0% and 0%. But that report did get floated out there. Like, you know, if for whatever reason Mo Salah doesn't take gazillions of dollars from the Saudi League, Sporting Kansas City might sign him. And I'm like, okay. Like, please, but also, like, not buying it. But, the actual answer to that question is we used to do it when they were like a perennial playoff team. We did. We had a guest on every now and again to talk Sporting Kansas City with us. And, they just haven't really been good in a while. And we've dropped the rope a little bit. But we'll pick that rope back up when Sporting Kansas City picks that rope back up. No question about it. They win, and we'll win with some coverage. Let's get to some of these random questions real quick from the live chat on YouTube. Some of these are pretty wild. Mark H. wants to know, Spencer, how's the AC in your car holding up?
1: Oh, amazing. Best part about remote start with a car is making sure your AC is on.
0: Oh, sure.
1: So it just blows, like you're walking out and you just turn it on and the AC blows for like a minute before you get in. The best.
0: Mark B. wants to know, Spencer, what's been the easiest and the toughest parts about becoming a part-time ag broadcaster?
1: Learning what all of it means and how the words in which they're, like, the terminology.
0: Sure.
1: Because I just think of, like, farming as, you know, like, getting on a tractor and a grain truck and whatever. Not, like, the nitty-gritty stuff. And the other worst part is missing an hour of the show. But it's got to be done. So,
0: Who else had a question for you? Vance had a question for you. Have you and Olivia been to the Kansas Museum of History yet?
1: No, is that the one
0: that just reopened?
1: Yes. No, that would be why.
0: Other side
1: we
0: of 70,
1: thinking
0: yeah.
1: about going. I remember seeing something about it, and then I saw, closed.
0: Yeah, I haven't.
1: Couldn't go.
0: I haven't been either.
1: Yeah.
0: And I want to, but haven't been yet. And Asher is more at Discovery Center age
1: yes.
0: than Museum of History age. But, soon, hopefully. Mark B. wants to know what eatery I miss most in the Denver area. Gosh, I give you too many Mexican joints to mention. Los Chingones, Mr. Oso, La Cueva. What's the one? De Corazon. And then every time I talk to my parents, they're always telling me, we tried this new Mexican place. And they're like, we have to take you. And I'm like 20 restaurants behind.
1: Yeah,
0: I don't get out there often enough.
1: Are we going to go and just go to a restaurant every meal? Because that's going to be costly.
0: Yeah, it's tough. And then my mom's such a good cook and likes to cook for my wife and I and our son when we go out there. But yes, I do feel like, man, you're talking up these Mexican places. Like, I got to go, man. I got to get out there and get some good Mexican food out there.
1: It's okay. I see like my sister and my parents going out to restaurants, and I'm like, it's a new one. Haven't been there.
0: Mark,
1: can I go there? Oh, no. We'll be going somewhere else when I go home.
0: Mark H. wants to know if I'm a kite guy. I have not flown a kite many years. We'll see if that's something Asher picks up. They do it in the books. You know, he sees it in the picture books, like the Richard Scarry books. Maybe that's something he'll pick up. Vance wants to know what we think is the stupidest rule in any sport. Mark B. answered it for me. I say it every time. It's the ghost runner rule in baseball. I know the players like it because they don't have to work as much overtime, but it's still just the worst rule, and I hate it. It's ruined extra inning baseball. I think they should play two real extra innings and then go to the tiebreaker for the 12th inning and beyond. I think that would be a fair enough compromise, but unfortunately, I'm afraid the rule as is here to stay. What is the worst rule in sports as far as you are concerned?
1: I don't know. I'm just not a fan of the NFL overtime.
0: Which part of it?
1: They just like decide to change things every 3 years, it feels like.
0: Gotta be fair. Gotta be fair. Poor Josh Allen, because he didn't win that AFC playoff game against the
1: Chiefs.
0: Like,
1: can we just be like consistent and like 5 to 10 years maybe change it, not like every 3?
0: Hopefully they've landed in a place where they're going to stick with the rules they have now for some time. You'd like to think.
1: Yeah.
0: You'd like to think. Although, like, if they were really all about player safety, they just get rid of overtime. Like, if you're okay with ties after 10 minutes of football, 10 extra minutes of football, just be okay with ties after 60.
1: Or, I just think they go to the college football model. I love the college football model.
0: I like it for college. I think it's too Mickey Mouse for the pros, but I like it for college. I think it's fun for college.
1: I just think
0: it doesn't fit the pro game for me.
1: I see that in a way. I just feel like it would be more exciting.
0: Thanks for the questions. We're going to take a timeout. We'll come back. We'll preview the Midsummer Classic in Philadelphia tonight, the Major League Baseball All-Star Game on 580 Sports Talk.
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6: .547 on 580 Sports Talk. Dan and Spencer with you for just a bit longer, off at 6 o'clock tonight. The All-Star Game tonight, 7 o'clock-ish, first pitch scheduled in Philadelphia. The annual battle between the junior circuit and the senior circuit. Do you know which one is which? You know which one is the senior circuit? It's the National League, because it's older. The older of the two.
7: I was about to say, it's got to be national.
6: Yes. It's National League has existed since 1876, the American League since 1901. So that's why they have those nicknames. Of course, over the last 20-odd years, the American League has dominated the All-Star Game. Here are tonight's starting lineups for the visiting American League. Mike Trout is in center field leading off, followed by Yordan Alvarez, the DH. Shea Langeliers will catch in bat third. Junior Caminero is the third baseman hitting cleanup. Bobby Witt Jr., the Kansas City Royals position player rep, will play short and bat fifth. Cody Bellinger in right field batting sixth. Ben Rice is the first baseman batting seventh. Riley Green in left field bats eighth. And Ernie Clement, the leading vote getter in the American League, will play second base and bat ninth. Dylan Cease of the Toronto Blue Jays is the starting pitcher. For the AL, for the National League, they'll lead off with five straight left-handed bats. Kyle Schwarber, the DH, Juan Soto in left field, Freddie Freeman at first base, C.J. Abrams at short, Max Muncy at third base. Ozzie Albies is the second baseman, Brandon Marsh in right field, Andy Páez in center bats eighth, and Drake Baldwin does the catching in bats ninth. For Philadelphia's Christopher Sanchez, who starts the game for the National League, good thing he's not running into the Royals lineup. They own him. The Royals beat his brains in at the K about a week ago. So that is the how things will line up. Of course, Michael Wacha, also on the American League roster. We'll see if he gets to pitch tonight for the American League. Fun fact about Wacha, there's only two other players in the history of the Major League Baseball All-Star Game that have gone as long between All-Star appearances as Michael Wacha. Wacha was in the All-Star game in 2015 when he was just 23 years old, won 17 games for the Cardinals that year.
7: Yeah.
6: And now he's an All-Star here in 2025. I'm trying to see if his stat page shows whether or not he pitched in that All-Star game. I can't tell. Anyhow, 10 years between appearances. 11 years, actually. The only other players to go that long, to go 10 or more years between All-Star Game appearances, Hall of Famer Burt Blyleven. Burt Blyleven took him a long time to get into the Hall of Fame, but one of the great strikeout pitchers of his era, had a great curveball. He was an All-Star precisely twice, 1973 as a 22-year-old and 1985 as a 34-year-old. So that was 12 years for him. And then the other one, you got to go way back. How far back? They don't call people schoolboy anymore. We don't have schoolboys running around Major League Baseball these days. But Schoolboy Rowe was an All-Star pitcher for the Tigers in 1936, and then again with the Philadelphia Phillies in 1947. So he went 11 years between All-Star appearances. In between, a couple years of military service. Didn't play in 1944 or 45. Won 158 career games, including 24 in 1934 for the pennant-winning Tigers. This has been your Schoolboy Rowe report. Schoolboy Rowe roundup.
7: Can I pound the table on something?
6: Go for it.
7: It's not my final word because I don't want to make it my final word.
6: Go for it.

0: my guy, and your fantasy, you're the fantasy owner of this player, James Wood, deserves to be a starter in the All-Star game.
1: Well, vote for him.
0: I did. Do you know how many runs scored he has so far this year?
1: The most in baseball, I believe, is 89.
0: By 21 at the All-Star break.
1: Yeah.
0: He's 21 more runs scored. He's hitting 279.
1: He's had a great year. Tell your fans to vote for him. He should be in there instead of Brandon Marsh.
0: He got a 4.2 war.
1: You're preaching to the choir on James Wood. Believe you me, you are preaching to the choir on him.
0: It's the largest lead at the unofficial first half in MLB history.
1: All-Star games as a whole have evolved over the years and really kind of become unnecessary because they were exhibition games that allowed fans to see the best players on television, basically. And certainly in Major League Baseball, it used to carry a lot of weight because it was the only time, other than the World Series, the best of the American League played against the best of the National League. And obviously so much has changed even just over the course of my lifetime. But I still say, and I will always... always say that the baseball All-Star game is the best of the All-Star games because the NFL doesn't even pretend anymore, and they just do like a fun fest basically for the players, like
0: a flag football,
1: like a birthday party basically on steroids for their guys. And hockey does 3-on-3, and basketball is just like open gym with no defense.
0: Who can score the most points?
1: But the baseball All-Star game will always look like a baseball game. And it will always be contested like a baseball game. Unless it's tied after 9 innings and then they go to a home run derby. But
0: that's still fun, though.
1: No, that kind of rocked. I'm hoping for
0: a tie tonight, and that happens tonight.
1: It was cool. It was cool last night. I have to admit it was cool last year when that happened. Still don't think they should have given Schwarber the MVP for being the best at batting practice. But so it goes. The All-Star game tonight. We'll talk more about that on tomorrow's show. We're going to wrap up today's show with a final word next on 580 Sports Talk.
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4: 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Heavy rains with flash flooding.
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1: Let's wrap up this Tuesday edition of 580 Sports Talk with a final word. Spencer Dupuy, what you got?
0: Yeah, final word for me, circling back to the beginning of the 4 o'clock hour. The one thing that I forgot that I wanted to mention was I like the connection of players having their dads throw them the BP. BP,
1: home run derby.
0: I like it, but also I think you should be able to have your team's bullpen or whatever it is, your BP pitcher throw it because it's going to be more accurate to what you're seeing during BP. And look, Jack Caglione, I think, Maybe if the Royals guy was there, maybe he would have hit a few more home runs. I don't know, but I think that's my thought on it. I just think that, especially for young guys.
1: My thought is that if anybody wanted to hit a bunch of home runs, they should have had Matt Strom throw them pitches at the Home Run Derby last night. Familiar with the environs in Philadelphia, for sure. Matt Strom should have thrown to all the Home Run Derby participants. Final word for me. Maybe there's not a Heisman Trophy contender in the bunch, but as I look at the starting quarterbacks in the Big 12 for this coming season, I'm really fascinated by this list. I think there's a really high floor for quarterback play in this league, because even the guys I have some questions about, like Michael Hawkins at West Virginia or Will Hammond at Texas Tech or J.C. French at Cincinnati coming up from Georgia Southern, like, all of those guys either have major pedigree as recruits, or in the case of French or Jalen Rayner coming up from Arkansas State to be Iowa State's quarterback, have had success as a starting quarterback, even if at a lower level. I think it's a talented group. I mean, look, some of these kids are not going to play well and lose games because that's the way it goes, but I really am intrigued. It might not be as sexy as last year's list of quarterbacks was in the Big 12, but I think this is a really strong quarterback league once again. We're back tomorrow from 3 until 6 for Spencer Dupuy. I'm Dan Lucero, and this was 580 Sports Talk. Good night!
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21: NBC News Radio, I'm Scott Carr. ICE agents are being told to end most vehicle stops for the foreseeable future. That's according to several reports citing federal sources. And after two deadly shootings involving agents happened in less than a week. In Maine, Monday, a 26-year-old man from Columbia was shot and killed by an ICE official after an agent said he allegedly drove his vehicle in the direction of an agent. And that happened just days after a Mexican immigrant was fatally shot by an ICE agent during a traffic stop in Houston. Officials say in both instances, the men killed were not the intended targets. The U.S. has reimposed a naval blockade in the Strait of Hormuz. That from U.S. Central Command. It comes after the U.S. launched strikes against Iran for the fourth straight day. President Trump earlier walked back a plan to impose a 20% toll related to the strait. Court records show President Trump has paid writer E. Jean Carroll the $5 million that a court judgment said he owes her.
22: The New York writer has collected the money more than 3 years after a Manhattan jury found Trump liable for sexually abusing her decades ago and then defaming her when she went public with it in 2019. The funds were being held in an escrow account, and with interest, Carroll has collected more than 5.6

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8: NBC News Radio, I'm Scott Carr. ICE agents are being told to end most vehicle stops for the foreseeable future. That's according to several reports citing federal sources. And after two deadly shootings involving ICE agents that happened within a week, a 26-year-old Colombian man was shot and killed by an ICE agent Monday. And that happened days after a Mexican immigrant was fatally shot by an ICE agent during a traffic stop in Houston. President Trump's reconsidering plans to charge a 20% toll fee in the Strait of Hormuz. That idea, he says, will be replaced by investment deals that the various Gulf states will be making into the U.S. Trump adds oil is flowing like never before, thanks to the awesome power of the U.S. military. Lindsey Graham's sister has been sworn in to fill his South Carolina Senate seat following Graham's unexpected death last Saturday. A swearing-in of Darlene Graham took place on the Senate floor this afternoon. Scott Carr, NBC News Radio.
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19: Hi, Mr. Dave. Thank you so much.
18: Sure. Thank you. How can we help?
19: Okay, so me and my husband are 23 years old, and we make about $70,000 a year, and we're currently on baby step number 2. We've paid off $12,000 in debt, and we have about 10 more to go, and we're supposed to pay it off by, like, January, I think according to our Every Dollar app, like, January, not of this year, but next year.
20: $10,000?
19: Yes, $10,000, yes.
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19: I guess because we're not hitting it hard enough.
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18: how much have you paid off so far? $10,000 so far, right?
19: We paid $12,000.
18: And how long did that take you?
19: That took us about 13 months, but

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